0: Martinez Ferrada went to the neighborhood that became the scene of yesterday's attack. She is urging residents to stay strong and think of the families of the victims. A group of First Nations in Ontario will eventually own a large minority stake in a new nuclear project. The Williams Treaties First Nations are buying into the Darlington new nuclear project. The $700 million investment is guaranteed by loans from both the federal and the Ontario governments. Finance Minister François-Philippe Champagne joined the chiefs for the announcement.
1: We are unlocking our full potential, both in nuclear energy, but also in terms of Indigenous participation. Today will be remembered, chiefs. You will be remembered in history of this country.
0: The four planned nuclear reactors in Darlington are projected to make enough to power about 1.2 million homes. It's been nearly 7 years since Mike Babcock coached his last NHL game, but he's getting another chance to stand behind the bench, this time with the Edmonton Oilers. Jamie Strachan has that story.
2: Edmonton is giving controversial coach Mike Babcock another chance, trusting him to finally lead Connor McDavid and the Oilers to a Stanley Cup. Stan Bowman is the Oilers' general manager.
3: We've had great conversations, been very open, clear, explicit about what we expect.
2: Babcock takes over from Chris Knobloch, who was fired after the Oilers were eliminated in the first round of the NHL playoffs. The Oilers were able to hire Babcock after an NHL investigation into his conduct while with the Columbus Blue Jackets cleared him. Babcock resigned before ever coaching a game after reports he invaded player privacy. His players in Detroit and Toronto have also been critical of his methods. Babcock says he's changed.
4: I actually don't think my intentions are wrong that often. I think sometimes my tone is for sure, and we have to work at that.
2: Babcock coached Detroit to a Stanley Cup in 2008 and led Canada to gold at the 2010 and 14 Olympics. Jamie Strachan, CBC News, Toronto.
0: Russia is ramping up fuel production and delaying maintenance to cope with shortages caused by Ukrainian attacks.
5: Она действительно непростая, но контролируемая.
0: Russia's deputy prime minister told a government meeting the situation is not simple but remains under control. He says the government is considering a ban on diesel exports to stabilize supply. Russia had already banned exports of gas and jet fuel. Ukrainian drones have been striking energy facilities deep into Russian territory, causing long lines at gas stations across Russia. Cristiano Ronaldo has become the first player to score in six different World Cup tournaments. He set the record with a goal in the sixth minute of Portugal's match against Uzbekistan. Ronaldo and Argentina captain Lionel Messi are the only men in history to play in six World Cup tournaments. Messi hasn't scored in all of them. He failed in 2010 in South Africa. But yesterday, Messi did become the World Cup's all-time record goal scorer with 18. And that is The World This Hour. For CBC News, I'm Stephanie Skanderas.
6: Stephanie, thank you. Good afternoon. I'm Jason D'Souza. This is All Points West. Coming up in this hour of the program, 5 years after our deadly heat dome here in BC, we are going to hear how well cities are adapting to keep people safe if and when we experience something similar in the future. And tomorrow's match against Switzerland may be the most consequential for Canada's men's soccer team. The chance to win the group, we'll get you set for that coming up. Great to have you alongside on this Tuesday afternoon. Alex Waffey is also with us, keeping his eye on the weather. Again, another hot one, Alex. What are you seeing right now across the island region?
7: Tonight for the North Island, partly cloudy, lows of 10, a chance of showers and lows of 11 for Port Alberni and Powell River. For the rest of our listening area, a few clouds in the sky, lows from 12 to 16 degrees. For tomorrow, skies are clearing with highs of 24 to 29 in Victoria and Nanaimo. A chance of showers, highs of 25 to 31 for Powell River and Port Alberni. And for the rest of our listening area, tomorrow expect a mix of sun and cloud with highs ranging from 18 to 26.
6: All right, 5 minutes past 5. 5 o'clock. And let's stay with the weather, because as we watch news reels of Europeans sweltering in a deadly heat dome, it is hard to not have flashbacks of our own experiences. In 2021, BC suffered a week-long heat dome that killed more than 600 people. So half a decade on, are we better prepared? What lessons have cities learned when it comes to adapting to the heat? Joining us now for more is Robin Cox. She is the program head for climate action leadership at Royal Roads University. Hi, Robin. Good afternoon.
8: Hi, good afternoon.
6: What do you reflect on this five-year anniversary of BC's heat dome?
8: Well, of course, I, like everyone else, I'm experiencing the heat, and I am thinking about the changes that we have made. So I think, we are better prepared. We have more work to do, but we definitely made some changes here in response to that.
6: And walk us through that. What are the big changes you've tracked in that five-year timeline?
8: Well, some of them are at the provincial level. So we have a heat alert and response system that we didn't have before to ensure that people know that they need to be thinking about this in advance of it happening. We have a better integrated emergency management system and guidance around heat. That includes things like heat vulnerability mapping. So understanding where people are living and where there are really vulnerable neighborhoods or areas and vulnerable populations. In terms of new builds, in 2024, there was a building code change with overheating requirements that include things like exterior shading and improving building envelopes and ventilation. And there's been a much greater emphasis on risk mapping. So understanding where there are risks. So where is there tree canopy? Where is there more pavement and urban heat island effects? Those kinds of things have been happening in BC.
6: What about on an individual level? Do you feel people have adapted given the consequences of 2021?
8: Well, it's hard to generalize. For sure, I think people are more aware. It would be hard not to be more aware. And I think there are more people having heat pumps installed where they have capacity to do that, both financial and others. And I think people are more aware of the importance of thinking about things like tree canopy and green spaces and access to misting stations and such. But I don't know that it's top of mind for people. I think, it's summertime and people often think, hey, yay, the heat's here, which is great, but not necessarily great for everybody and not necessarily great depending on how hot it gets and what access people have to resources.
6: So you outlined for us the changes that you've been pleased with. Are there any concerns or shortcomings in terms of perhaps needing to do more, especially as we know climate change continues?
8: Yeah, I think, across the board, there's more that we need to be doing in terms of preparing for climate change and climate impacts. In relationship to heat, we need to do more of those things like looking at vulnerable populations, improving existing housing. There's a real challenge, and the heat dome showed this. There's a real challenge with existing older housing stock, rental housing stock, senior centers, supportive housing. So we need to be investing in those and helping individual households and facilities retrofit and do that kind of work that will make those facilities and those homes safer. We definitely need to expand the tree canopy and provide more places where shade can provide cooling, but also, improve our communities. And we're making some inroads there, but we need to be making more and be really thinking about the difference between planting new trees, which is great, but we know that it's mature trees that provide the greatest bang for buck on that. We need to be doing
6: I just wanted to, because it's such a good point, the tree canopy, and I wanted to talk about that specifically, because do you think sometimes that feels at odds with, the push for density and getting housing, which obviously is a government priority as well, different levels of government priority. Does it feel like those two things are mutually exclusive? And if so, how do you navigate through creating more housing, but wanting to protect and create more tree canopies?
8: Yeah, well, I don't think they're mutually exclusive, but they are often, we need to be thinking about both of those things. Obviously, we need more housing. There's a huge housing crisis. And more tree canopy in the spaces.
9: You know, Robin, we lost you there for a second. It cut off. I think we've got you back, though. I think you, okay. If you wouldn't mind repeating, because unfortunately, I think we missed the point, but you were on the lines of saying they're not mutually exclusive, but we need to navigate.
8: Yes.
9: Tell us a little bit more how you can do that.
8: Yeah, they're not mutually exclusive, and we need to be thinking about doing both of those things simultaneously. So there are examples. For example, in Medellin, Colombia, they've created green corridors that connect roads and parks and public spaces with trees and vegetation. And in that case, temperatures have dropped by about 2 degrees in some areas. So thinking out of the box, you know, in Barcelona, they've created a network of climate shelters and added shade structures and trees to schools and public buildings and generated public cooling maps. So I think we need to be thinking about those things. We need to be paying a lot of attention to the tree canopy in the urban forest. Vancouver is one of the strongest examples in BC with their urban forest action plan, and really thinking intentionally about canopy cover, and not just canopy cover in general, but canopy cover where it's needed the most in specifically targeting neighborhoods. Saanich has adopted one of the region's most ambitious urban forest strategies. Now that's a plan. They still have to implement it into action, but their target, I think, has been set at about 44% of the area with some tree coverage. So I think, you know, they're not mutually exclusive, but we absolutely need to be pushing our governments to think about those things simultaneously with this push towards densification.
9: Do you think there is that public desire to push governments in that direction, especially when things like the economy, concerns over, you know, interest rates, they seem to be taking up so much space in the minds of everyday people?
8: Well, I think it's natural that people will focus on those immediate concerns. Where do I live? How do I afford rent? How do I afford food? So would it be great if we had that more front of mind? Yes, but I think it's probably not realistic. So I think that's where we really have to turn to, not excusing people from thinking about that, but really turn to our local governments and our provincial governments to hold that vision and that view, because people are struggling to just meet their daily needs. And in that kind of struggle, you're not really thinking about, you know, next year, 10 years from now, you're thinking about what do I need to do now for myself and my family. So, I think it's that. And I think, you know, we see examples of that. I do think that there are other examples, you know, not only, but within Indigenous communities. I think there's a good example in, I don't know if I'm pronouncing this right, but Silcote Nation, where community has really taken a community-centered approach to heat preparedness, really engaging with elders to understand how heat's affecting them and doing that planning. And I think that kind of thinking needs to happen throughout our communities and throughout our province, that kind of people-centered thinking and planning, and really taking into account the inequities and the inequalities that exist that we know get exacerbated by climate impacts like heat.
9: Well, Robin, we will leave it there. Thank you very much for joining us.
8: Thank you, and thanks for bringing up this really important issue.
9: Absolutely. That is Robin Cox, who is a professor and program head for climate action leadership at Royal Roads University. I'd love to hear your thoughts on this. What have you made about efforts you've seen either by your local municipality, province? Have you changed anything since the 2021 heat dome in terms of your own housing structures? Let us know. Send us an email, allpointswest@cbc.ca. That's allpointswest@cbc.ca. Well, we've got some new music now from Victoria Band, Jets Overhead. This is When You Catch Me.

0: that is. New music from Jets Overhead. That was When You Catch Me. Robert Zimmerman is standing by with a preview of your upcoming newscast.
1: Crews are dealing with a new fire in the Harrison Hot Springs area. The emergency department at the South Okanagan General Hospital is closed for the 8th time this year, and people are being told to travel to Penticton. And a search is on for a man believed to have drowned in the Columbia River near Castlegar. More BC news coming up at the bottom of the hour.
0: Thank you, Rob. It's coming up to 18 minutes now past 5 o'clock, and oh my goodness gracious, if Canada wasn't a soccer country, footy fever has surely taken over. Tomorrow, the team has a chance to win the group with either a win or a draw against Switzerland. Imagine telling soccer fans that 6 months ago. I mean, it's palpable, the excitement. Alex Ho knows that firsthand. He's the executive director of the Voyageurs. That's the group of fans around the country who are diehard fans of Soccer Canada. Alex is with us now. Hello.
2: Good afternoon.
0: How are you feeling about things right now, Alex?
2: Pretty pumped. We're looking forward to the game tomorrow, and hopefully we can get a result. So I think if we get a result, the big thing is we get to stay in Vancouver and not have to go to LA.
0: That's right. Yeah, for anyone who's not familiar, walk us through how that works, because there's a lot at stake if Canada wins the group. If there are fans who are just kind of catching up to how the World Cup works and don't really know how advancing works, I wonder if you can explain a little bit more about that.
2: Yeah, the World Cup is over the three countries, Canada, Mexico, and the U.S. And so depending on where you place in the group, if you qualify, then where you place depends on, it'll show you where you go. So the path that Canada's in is that if we finish first, and right now we're tied with Switzerland, but we have a better goal difference. If we beat Switzerland tomorrow, or if we get a draw, then that means we finish first in the group. And that automatically means that based on how FIFA has set this up, we will stay in Vancouver for the next game, the round of 32 game. And if we happen to win that game, then the round of 16 game will also be in Vancouver. Mm-hmm. If we don't beat Switzerland, or if we don't get a draw at least, and Switzerland wins the game, then Canada still qualifies for the next round. But it means that we have to go to Los Angeles, and we will never play in Canada for the rest of the World Cup.
0: How big of a difference do you think it would make for Canada to play one, if not two, knockout games on home soil?
2: Well, the big difference is that there won't be the same type of support for the team in LA or Houston as there would be in Vancouver. Mm-hmm. You know, you saw, or a lot of people would have seen what happened in Toronto against the Bosnia game, against Qatar here in Vancouver. Yeah. Having that same 50,000+ people supporting your country in Vancouver is a big, big home advantage. And I think it pumps up the players and the team. The fans can show up. If we have to play in LA or Houston after that, then that's more of a challenge travel-wise, mm-hmm. for everyone.
0: So obviously a lot at stake. It sounds, though, like we might see Canadian superstar Alphonso Davies. How big of a difference would he make against the Swiss?
2: You know, he would make a big difference, but I will also say this. Fonzie hasn't played for Canada for half the matches, I think, in the last 5 years.
0: Yeah.
2: And this team has done really well without him. I'm not saying we're a better team with him. We are not. He's our most talented player. But I think that having Fonzie gives us another weapon that we can bring on as a substitute if that's necessary. We've been able to do well without him. And I think having him in the lineup is even better for us.
0: Does it ever feel surreal for you, just on a personal level, to take in the fact that you're watching Team Canada play in a World Cup on home soil? And as I said, they have a chance to win the group.
2: Yeah, I would say the last, you know, since we qualified, even the qualification tournament for us to get to Qatar in 2022, that was surreal because, you know, we just kept on pulling win after win after win and playing a type of soccer football that I'd never seen before. This is just a continuation of that. So is it surreal? Yeah, it's kind of been surreal for the last 5 or 6 years, mm-hmm. because the previous 20 years, it hasn't been like that. It's always been very defensive and not very creative. But now we have the talent and the skill to be able to go, you know, basically go toe-to-toe with these big countries and play offensive.
0: Mm-hmm. What's the plan for you tomorrow, Alex?
2: We have a march tomorrow at 9:45 starting from Science World, similar to the one that we had around 10,000 people for before the Qatar game last Thursday. We hope to have that many, if maybe a few more for that. And then basically march to the stadium, get in the stadium, make as much noise as we possibly can. And hopefully at 2:15 tomorrow, we'll all be celebrating topping the group.
0: I absolutely hope so. Enjoy yourself, and thank you for doing this.
2: Thank you very much.
0: That is Alex Ho, who is the executive director of the Voyageurs. That is the group of fans who have been diehard supporters of Team Canada for three decades now. And yes, Canada taking on Switzerland for the right to win the group. It all kicks off noon our time. Well, time now for some more music. Vancouver Celtic punk band The Real Mackenzies are back. They've released their 13th album. From it, this is Black Agnes.

That is The Real McKenzie with Black Agnes. You can tune into their new album called On Your Bike. 26 minutes past 5 o'clock.

0: attributed to Brexit in some way. The damage that that is still continuing to do to the UK, not just its economy, but how it's changed our conversations about national identity, our place in the world, how we relate to one another. You know, that is a whole podcast in itself. It's really fascinating. But I think, yeah, this idea of governability, there are so many issues facing any prime minister, not just our poor economic outlook, not just the bond markets and how they react to political decisions, which makes governments very risk averse to their kind of tax and spend plans, but also, you know, we, as you are in Canada, social media had put so much pressure on governments to respond much faster and much quicker. And it doesn't really allow politicians to prioritize that long-term boring decision-making that needs to happen for countries to be prosperous. And also in this country, you know, we have a really powerful media ecosystem that is tilted to the right and has been very, very critical of prime ministers and has also been very keen and you know, loves to write about and publicize political news. So that appetite for sort of political drama has been really pressing. And I say that as someone who has been a reporter in Parliament, you know, I've reported on politics for quite a long time now. There is a real desire for trying to make it dramatic and exciting and sexy. And I think that makes it very difficult for serious policymakers to grapple with the deep, less interesting parts of this country.
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This is All Points West on CBC Radio 1. Stay with us. Coming up in the next half hour, getting a job takes skills for sure, but part of the skill set these days is writing a resume that can satisfy both employers and the artificial intelligence bots that they use to filter out applications. We're going to hear from our technology columnist, Takar Small, will bring us a preview of just how all-encompassing AI is these days when you're trying to get a job. That conversation coming your way right after the BC Newscast with Robert Zimmerman.

0: do those rescues.
1: There were 5 calls for help in the Sea to Sky region over the weekend, including a waterfall rescue and mountaintop extractions. And on Sunday, a body was recovered from Alta Lake in Whistler.
0: The message that I would want to send is do the research, be prepared for what you're going to do, let somebody know where you're going. If you get into trouble, call early.
1: At least 10 people have died while recreating in the Sea to Sky region this year. The BC Coroner Service says 2019 was the deadliest year for hiking and climbing in the province, with 21 people dying. Alana Kelly, CBC News, Squamish.
2: Days after Ottawa and BC announced new subsidies for the development sector, backlash continues to grow. So Rab Sandhu has more.
3: Charan City, a Surrey-based developer, says he's optimistic about government's plan to buy more than 2,000 vacant condos and turn them into affordable housing, but would like to see how the plan is implemented.
4: Is it going to go through CMHC, BC Housing, a non-profit organization? We don't know the details yet.
3: BC is facing a 30-year high when it comes to unsold condos, almost 6,000 across the province. City says the glut of inventory is taking a toll on new construction.
4: No developers are taking any permits out now, so there's nothing under construction.
3: Another developer, Jitendra Manhas, does not agree with the intervention.
5: Government shouldn't get involved in the business of development or buying stuff from developers.
3: However, both Manhas and City are supportive of the reduction in development cost charges included in the plan. The city of Surrey says it has 54,000 units with conditional approval from city council, but developers are not advancing to the building permit stage due to market conditions. So Rab Sandhu, CBC News, Surrey.
2: As temperatures rise, the city of New Westminster is looking at expanding access to drinking fountains and misting stations. Amelia John has
6: the heat dome is hard.
7: New Westminster Mayor Patrick Johnstone says 33 residents died in 2021, and the city has been looking at ways to avoid another disaster.
6: Cool kits, making sure that people have access to cooling, things like misting stations and fountains and such in the city to make sure people have access to cool spaces during the day.
7: 13 misting stations on blue posts have been installed since 2022, with residents able to beat the heat with the press of a button.
8: I love it. I actually like getting cool, and I like, you know, when you're really hot, it feels refreshing.
9: I just want to cool myself down.
10: I like them. And then a lot of kids who use them, and I walk by and actually stick my feet in her.
7: In an update to council this week, city staff say the fountain and misting station network will be expanded into future park and public realm capital projects.
2: That's the CBC's Amelia John. And Vancouver sports retailers say Canada soccer gear is in high demand. Lawrence Watt has more.
11: We're sold out.
12: John Salka is the owner of Van City Sports in Richmond. He's one of many stores seeing huge demand for Canada soccer jerseys.
11: Mainly the red and the black jerseys.
12: At North America Sports, owner Ferruccio Suzanne says in 50 years of business, he's never seen anything like it.
13: This has never happened. We are sold out as well. And it's due to the World Cup in Canada.
12: At the Sport Check on Robson Street, store manager Bruce Haug says they had to order in what he calls...
14: I'd probably call it an emergency shipment.
12: Haug says the latest shipment was in Toronto the day before and rushed west as stores tried to keep up.
14: People were moving mountains and literally getting them here as fast as they can.
12: And it's not just Canada jerseys customers want.
14: A gentleman in here last weekend, we were sold out of Scotland jerseys. And he was desperate for one. I was wearing one at the time. He bought it off my back.
12: Sports marketing instructor Vijay Settler says jerseys give fans a physical connection to a team or a moment. And in Vancouver, World Cup fever is not just translating to busy streets, it's showing up on people's backs. If they can find the jersey. Lawrence Watt, CBC News, Vancouver.
2: And that's the CBC News from Vancouver.
15: Robert, thank you so much. Hey, welcome back to All Points West. I'm Jason D'Souza, and coming up in our final half hour today is $2, the new $1.99. We are going to hear about why more retailers are making the change to how they're marketing the price of their items. That conversation coming your way. First, though, Alex Wathy has one last look at your weather forecast.
16: Tonight for Port Hardy, partly cloudy, lows of 10 for Port Alberni and the Sunshine Coast. A chance of showers tonight, lows of 11. For the rest of our listening area, a few clouds, lows from 12 to 16 degrees. Tomorrow for Victoria and Nanaimo, skies are clearing, highs from 24 to 29. There's a chance of showers with highs hovering between 25 to 31 for Port Alberni and the Sunshine Coast. And for the rest of our listening area, a mix of sun and cloud with highs from 18 to 26 degrees expected tomorrow.
15: All right, Alex, thank you. Well, graduation season is here and most people fresh out of school are likely looking for work, but the skill set needed to land a job now includes knowing how to prepare for artificial intelligence bots, as well as, you know, your typical human bosses. Our tech columnist Takara Small joins us now with more. Hi, Takara.
17: Good afternoon.
15: How widely are employers using AI to screen candidates and how quickly is this tech growing?
17: It's becoming incredibly popular. You know, a 2025 study found that a little over a quarter of hiring managers in Canada are using it to recruit or hire. And then on top of that, you have a similar number of Canadian job seekers who are using AI to mass apply for jobs, to help with live interviews and skills assessment. So it's happening on both sides of the job equation.
15: And what does Canadian law say about employers using AI in this way?
17: So it's definitely complicated. You know, some provinces have rules and regulations in place while others don't. For example, in Ontario, there's a rule that if you have, you know, 25 or more staff, you have to disclose if you're using AI for screening, assessing, or hiring. In Quebec, there's something called Law 25, and that really touches on, you know, automated decision making, which can be used for hiring or support hiring processes. And, you know, across Canada, we do have the Personal Information Protection Act. So that's obviously a huge, important privacy disclosure collection based law. So that can touch on AI, but there's just a real lack of transparency and clarity here.
15: And so how is AI being used to hire and interview people?
17: It's showing up in really interesting ways. So some of it is just scanning and ranking resumes based on keywords. So, you know, that's something that's being used for decades now. Some of it looks like chatbots that are asking, you know, in pre-interviews to answer questions in real time, you know, test whether or not you're a human being and how quickly you can adapt. Others are using automated AI interviews. So this is really, depending on how you feel, innovative or scary. Mm-hmm. So you have this video platform where an interviewee is actually an AI person. Huh. They're not real. And, you know, and so they will ask you questions as if it's a real interview and will assess your body language, eye movements, all of those things.
15: No thanks.
17: It is so sci-fi. You couldn't make this up.
15: What does it mean for employers?
17: So a lot of employers, because there's just kind of a lack of guidance, are really just designing their own hiring processes. They're using AI tools without any real guidance. There are some companies that are kind of creating some very public do's and don'ts, you know, trying to maybe create some type of path for others to follow. That includes Zscaler. It's a tech company. You know, if you go on their website, they explicitly say, you know, there's no plagiarism, there's no AI tools to help during the interview process. A company called SAP, they have guides that will include, you know, what hiring tools HR teams should be familiar with, how you can test those tools. So a lot of things that, you know, companies can look towards, but I honestly think it's only a matter of time before legislation mandates it. So, you know, both big and small employers should just really try to dip their toe in it now.
15: I'm thinking about all those graduates and, you know, other workers that need to respond to this. Yeah.
17: Yeah. And it's a challenging time, especially for new grads, if you don't have really work experience. And there are many people who will disagree, but we've never had a job market where we have AI tools that are doing a lot of the decision making.
15: Yeah.
17: And that has created like this kind of underground industry where you have people and companies that can promise you they can get around the bots, they can like manage to finesse the algorithm so you get an interview. There's a lot of promises that are hard to verify because there's just like no data. Mm-hmm. But, you know, I did find some really concrete advice that can help people of all ages. You know, they include, of course, keywords and descriptions. AI screeners will reject candidates if it doesn't match. Utilizing tools that exist. I'm not going to list company names, but you can upload your resume and it will tell you what an AI resume screener will like and dislike. Mm. There are AI tools that are on job platforms like LinkedIn, looking at how you engage with their brand, you know, whether you follow them. And then lastly, you know, we kind of mentioned the AI automated video interviews. Like, I think it's really important for people if they're applying for jobs to just test out what that experience is like. You don't want an AI interviewee to confuse your uncomfortability with being unprepared.
15: Yeah. Well, and so finally, how is this shift impacting hiring as a whole, would you say?
17: It's having a huge impact. And I think it may backfire on a lot of job seekers who are misunderstanding what the job market looks like. You know, there's a recent study from Stanford that came out this month, and what they found is something called algorithmic monoculture. So essentially what that means is that there are just a very small number of companies that are creating AI hiring tools. Like, it's small, it's very small. And so that means all the big companies are like buying the same algorithmic systems. They're all buying the same thing. And so if one algorithm says, oh, I just don't think you're a good fit, maybe you're a woman and it's a male-dominated space, or you're a little bit older in the workforce, or we just don't think your experience is great, you won't get hired. But that algorithm that decided that is maybe used by a dozen other companies around the globe. Mm-hmm. So it could create this like global job lockout where you just literally can't get interviews because this one algorithm doesn't think you're great. So it's definitely worrying. And I think that's why we need some regulations, or at least an awareness. And I think it should be law that you're told what algorithms companies use to hire.
15: Takara, thank you.
17: My pleasure.
15: That is our technology columnist, Takara Small. Well, Olivia Rodrigo is taking some inspiration from Lilith Fair. Nearly 30 years after Sarah McLachlan launched what would become the massively successful all-woman touring festival, Rodrigo is starting a festival all on her own. It's called Daisy Chain Fields and features an all-woman lineup.
18: The first person that I called when I decided that I wanted to do this festival was Sarah McLachlan. She's a total trailblazer, and rhetoric that girls are supposed to be competing with each other for like the top spot, or there's only this many resources for everyone. And I think it's an experience like Lilith Fair and hopefully Daisy Chain that'll show us that we're all way stronger when we come together and support one another.
15: Well, the lineup for Daisy Chain Fields includes the aforementioned Sarah McLachlan, Chapel Roan, Stevie Nicks, Mitski, and many others. Here is Olivia Rodrigo with a new track off her brand new album. It's a stupid song.

0: say.
1: That's a great song. That was Olivia Rodrigo with Stupid Song. And as you may have heard, Olivia Rodrigo has launched an all-women touring festival. It's called Daisy Chain Fields. That festival set for August 29 from Irvine, California. 12 minutes now to 6 o'clock. Well, when you see a price ending in $1.99, do you automatically round it up in your head to $2? Or maybe you think, wow, that's a good deal, because it ends with a 99 and starts with a lower number. The 99-cent pricing strategy, well, it's well-worn by retailers, but some Canadian grocery stores are trying out something new. CBC producer Jenny DeRosio explains.
2: Cassandra Mark's house is busy. She's got 5 kids, they have a bunch of friends, and they're always hungry.
3: The one kid likes to come and eat cereal at my house all the time, so someone's always eating something here.
2: Cassandra lives in Windsor in Essex County. She spends a lot of time shopping for groceries.
3: Probably at least 4 or 5 days out of the week. Sometimes I go to multiple stores in one day.
2: Cassandra, she's a deal hunter, so she pays close attention to prices. And lately, she's noticed a shift.
3: And I actually noticed it at Walmart first, because they were changing a lot of the prices on, like, their kids' clothing, their, like, underwear and socks, some of their adult clothing, all to, like, rounded numbers instead of that 99.
2: More and more retailers like Walmart and Loblaws are ditching the 99-cent price tags and rounding up instead. It's a big shift. Ending price tags with 99 cents has been around for decades. It's known as charm pricing, and it's supposed to make the price look lower than it really is.
4: The theory is that in Western world, we tend to read from left to right. And so that when it comes to things like prices, we probably don't pay as much attention to the final digit.
2: Jean-Pierre Dubé is a professor of marketing at the University of Chicago. He says this strategy has worked on consumers for a long time, but its charm may be wearing off. When you see these two prices, what do you go for? So this is $3.99 and $4.
5: They're both $4.
6: They're both $4 because there's no pennies anymore.
2: Would you say that if it works on you, like you think it's a little bit less money?
6: Absolutely not.
2: Jean-Pierre says these days, consumers aren't in the mood for pricing shenanigans. We're dealing with inflation, shrinkflation, dynamic pricing. Just give us the goods. Straight up.
4: If there's one place where I've seen pretty systematically consistent results, it's been on consumer surveys since about 2024 with very strong demands and stated preference to see more price transparency.
2: In a sea of 99-cent pricing, $2 can send a message. This is the price, and it's a good one. Trust us. And there's another benefit. A price tag that reads $2 instead of $1.99 makes it easier for shoppers to add stuff up.
7: Right, I'm not having to do all this brain gymnastics. Now it's just 3 for $10, straightforward.
2: Shaka Jain is with the global consulting firm Simon Kutcher. She says this kind of pricing is also good for retailers because all those pennies add up to profits. If they round up the price from $3.44 to $3.50,
7: now I've captured the extra 6 cents on every item that I'm selling, and the consumer doesn't really see a difference there.
2: But Shaka says charm pricing isn't going anywhere. The 99-cent deal still has power over us because
7: the consumer is irrational, and pricing, even though it's a number, is emotional.
2: Cassandra Marks hopes rounded pricing sticks around. She says it makes grocery math a lot easier. When all the prices end in 98 cents...
3: I'm always just rounding up to the nearest number because I'm trying to figure out the fastest way to add things. Like, I'm doing a lot of the math in my head. Like, I'm really good at math.
2: And she doesn't have time for more math. She barely has time to bring her groceries in.
3: Like, I have, like, 2 watermelons in my car right now because I haven't put them in yet.
2: For CBC Radio, I'm Jenny DeRosio.
1: Jenny, thank you. 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And you know, just a few minutes ago, we played that great Olivia Rodrigo song. We mentioned that she's starting an all-women touring festival called Daisy Chain Fields. I would be remiss to not let you know that that song was handpicked. It was curated by our own Alex Wathy, who has described himself as, and you let me know if this is fair to say.
0: Okay.
1: The biggest Olivia Rodrigo stan.
0: It's not the most inaccurate statement you've ever said.
1: What? How did you describe her in terms of like, amongst her peers?
0: I would say she is the best artist of her, pop artist of her generation. Wow. So, and then because she's relatively young and her and Charlie XCX, who's about a decade older than her, generation-wise is a bit odd to say. So I would say sonical generation in terms of when she and her peers all blew up and came into the mainstream in pop music. I would say she's far and away the best of anyone there.
1: Far and away. I mean, that's a big claim. Clearly you are a super fan. What is it about her music that you like so much?
0: I just think the creativity, the rock influences. She also just seems to be someone who really respects the history of music as well.
1: Mm-hmm. She called up Sarah McLachlan to get her permission to start this festival. Yeah.
0: And then the festival itself, I mean, that's an example of her talent and charisma off records. But no, I just think her songwriting and her music selection and her production choices are all fantastic. And that's not to say the people in her generation aren't bad.
1: Yeah.
0: Sabrina Carpenter makes a lot of great hits. Chapel Roan, a fantastic artist as well. Benson Boone's has some fun tunes as well. But I just think when it comes down to the whole package, it's hard to go wrong with Olivia Rodrigo.
1: Well, you heard it here first. Our number one Olivia Rodrigo stan, Alex Wathy. You name drop Benson Boone. How fitting, because here he is with your Kitchen Party Dance tune. This is Mystical Magical.

And hey, that does it for us here at All Points West on this Tuesday afternoon. Thank you for tuning in and spending it with us. If there's an interview you may have missed from earlier on in the program, you can find them at our All Points West Listen page or find that through the CBC Listen app. And stay tuned because tomorrow on the program, you know we are talking FIFA fever with Team Canada hoping to top their group with a game against Switzerland right here on the West Coast in Vancouver. We'll bring you all of that excitement and so much more. I'm Jason D'Souza. Thanks for tuning in. But we'll talk to you soon.

conversation with Jack Antonoff of Bleachers. Their new album is called Everyone for 10 Minutes. It's out everywhere now. They're also on tour. For dates, go to their website. I'm Tom Power. You're listening to Q. Been an exciting World Cup so far, hasn't it? I mean, for Canada with the 6-goal win last week. I mean, that was amazing. And this show, if you don't know, tapes in downtown Toronto. And like, it's been particularly exciting in Toronto because that's where some of the games are being held. Everyone's walking around. Everyone's wearing jerseys on the streetcar. It's I got to get a jersey. It's very, very exciting. And if you were not in downtown Toronto, or if you haven't been following the World Cup, maybe you missed this nice moment.

0: This is On the Island on CBC Radio 1, and Liz MacArthur is back with the local news headlines.
1: Team Canada takes the pitch against Switzerland in the 2026 World Cup today. It will be Team Canada's second game in Vancouver this tournament, with the first drawing hordes of fans to viewing parties, pubs, and gatherings around the region. And a wildfire that's been burning near Lytton since Friday is now considered held. That means it's not expected to grow beyond its size of 7 square kilometers, although conditions are expected to be hot and dry for the next few days.
0: In the weather today, clouds rolling in over Greater Victoria and the Southern Gulf Islands, windy as well. For the Sunshine Coast, a mix of sun and clouds with a chance of showers in the afternoon and a bit of local smoke as well and wind. On the East Coast and for inland Vancouver Island, mostly cloudy with skies clearing around noon. A chance of showers later this afternoon for inland Vancouver Island. On the West Coast, fog this morning, then a mix of sun and clouds. And for the North Island, a bit of fog in the morning, a mostly sunny day in store after that with light wind. We'll have highs across the region ranging from 20 to 29 degrees. And Sterling, how does it look out there right now?
2: Well, we have some clouds across the region right now. Temperatures mostly around the 15 degree mark, but getting up to 17 right now in Comox, as well as at the Victoria International Airport.
0: And on the BC ferries right now, the 6 o'clock from Swartz Bay to Tsawwassen is about to depart. It's full, but there is a third of the vehicle deck space free still on the 7 o'clock sailing from Swartz Bay. And then after that, you've got hourly sailings throughout the day. In Nanaimo, the 6:15 from Departure Bay has a third of the deck space free. And it's exactly the same at Duke Point. The 7:45 sailing from Nanaimo has a third of the deck space free as well. This is On the Island on CBC Radio 1. Coming up in our next half hour of the program, we are going to talk soccer. We'll talk about Canada. This next World Cup match that you heard Liz mention in Vancouver today against the Swiss. What to watch out for? We'll hear from Joe Callahan, a sports writer and freelance contributor who covers soccer specifically for The Star. He joins us with his thoughts on the big match up ahead coming up after World Report.

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3: This is World Report. Good morning. I'm Marcia Young. Thousands of soccer fans say StubHub canceled their tickets to World Cup games at the last minute, and a CBC investigation has found that customers across North America are now demanding refunds. Dave Suglin explains.
4: Mark Gallagher of Vancouver paid $11,000 for a pair of Prime World Cup tickets, a Christmas gift, a dream to watch Canada play Qatar in Vancouver.
5: At the time, I made the decision to go through StubHub because there was numerous articles about fraud websites. 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
4: But his tickets never arrived and may have never existed. He called StubHub repeatedly, weeks, days, hours before game time.
5: The night before game day, we were panicking. You can imagine how stressful the situation was. We stayed up till 4 a.m. with somebody on the line trying to get this problem solved.
6: I'm seeing hundreds of complaints a day on social media.
4: Randy Nichols, a music industry manager and ticketing specialist, says StubHub is renowned for failing to deliver.
6: We need to ban speculative ticketing for one. Selling something that you don't have should absolutely be illegal. These marketplaces that are selling them, like StubHub, should be regulated in many ways.
4: StubHub blames FIFA and the World Cup ticketing system for its problems. But the company declined to elaborate, other than to say it will investigate Mark Gallagher's $11,000 case and will honor its so-called Fan Protect Money Back Guarantee. Now, FIFA, for its part, referred all questions back to StubHub. Dave Seglin, CBC News, Toronto.
3: Canada returns to the soccer pitch this afternoon in Vancouver at the World Cup. A win or draw in the match against Switzerland keeps Canada on top of their group and gives the team home field advantage in the knockout round. The game begins 3 p.m. Eastern, noon Pacific. CBC has learned the Mackenzie Valley Highway will be one of Ottawa's first projects of national interest. In the next hour, the federal government is expected to make that announcement. The designation would allow the government to fast-track the infrastructure project. The highway would connect remote communities in the Northwest Territories and help Canada assert its sovereignty in the Arctic. David Thurton reports.
7: The Carney government will announce its intention to list the Mackenzie Valley Highway as a project of national interest. That's according to multiple sources not authorized to speak publicly. Before that happens, the government is announcing today that it is consulting with First Nations, Inuit, and the territorial government. The power to do all this exists under C-5, the Building Canada Act, although it allows Ottawa to fast-track projects. In this case, the feds will let northern regulators complete their own review, and once they're done, they will fast-track permitting. The Mackenzie Valley Highway is not just another gravel road. It could offer a vital all-season link to some of the Northwest Territories' most remote communities, especially for the military, increasingly tasked with defending Arctic sovereignty. Sources also confirm that two other projects are part of the announcement, including another all-weather road and a new deepwater port in Grays Bay, Nunavut, along with a deep geological nuclear waste facility in northern Ontario. David Thurton, CBC News, Ottawa.
3: The head of the International Atomic Energy Agency says inspectors will visit Iranian nuclear enrichment sites. Rafael Grossi says the inspections are a key part of the U.S.-Iran Memorandum of Understanding. Washington and Tehran have been contradicting each other since the MOU was signed last week. Grossi is adamant they will happen.
8: This has been signed, has been agreed. Paragraph 8 of this Memorandum of Understanding says explicitly that the nuclear activities that that are going to be carried out with regards to the nuclear material facilities will be supervised by the IAEA.
3: Grossi did not give a timeline on when the inspectors would be in Iran. He says when the inspections happen is less important than the fact that they will happen. NATO Secretary General Mark Rutte is at the White House to try to smooth relations with U.S. President Donald Trump. Washington is questioning its involvement in the military alliance. NATO is preparing to hold its annual meeting next month. Trump has criticized the military contributions of its members and has expressed anger over the lack of support for the war in Iran. The CBC's Willie Lowry joins me now from Washington. And Willie, what is the significance of today's meeting?
7: Tensions within the alliance are high. U.S. President Donald Trump has repeatedly lashed out at NATO, calling the 77-year-old alliance a paper tiger. He seems to be especially frustrated by members' refusal to join the U.S. in Operation Epic Fury, though Washington did not consult allies before launching strikes against Iran back on February 28th. Speaking to Fox News ahead of today's meeting, NATO Secretary General Mark Rutte pushed back against the notion that NATO allies did not provide their bases for U.S. operations during the war.
9: These are isolated cases because there is something more to say about this. Country after country, ally after ally after ally, have made their bases available for Epic Fury.
7: Trump has publicly mulled leaving NATO, and the U.S. says it will perform a six-month review of U.S. forces in Europe, which could lead to fewer American troops on the continent.
3: This face-to-face could set the tone for the upcoming NATO summit in Ankara. What could we expect?
7: It absolutely could. The two-day summit is set to take place in just under 2 weeks in Turkey, and today's meeting could be a real indicator of how the summit will go. Many view Rutte as a Trump whisperer. He has in the past called Trump Europe's daddy and effusively praised the U.S. president for helping to push NATO countries to agree to increase their defense spending to 5% of their GDPs by 2035, a significant jump from the current 2%. The meeting, of course, comes as Europe remains preoccupied with the Russia-Ukraine war, which shows no signs of abating.
3: Thank you, Willie.
7: My pleasure.
3: The CBC's Willie Lowry in Washington. Children jumping into one of London, England's canals to escape the heat. People have been going to the city's waterways to cool off in the heat wave. Temperatures will climb to nearly 40 degrees Celsius today as the UK issues a rare red heat alert. Parts of France are expected to surpass 40 degrees. The heat wave has forced the closures of some schools and businesses across Western Europe and has left tens of thousands of customers without power. More than 40 deaths are being connected to the extreme heat. Some parents in eastern Newfoundland and Labrador are demanding transparency. They allege their children were hurt while attending a pre-kindergarten program. Police have investigated an early childhood educator. No charges were laid. As Ariana Kelland reports, parents say they want answers from the YMCA and the province.
10: He just broke down and he was like, no, I can't go back, mommy.
11: Didn't want to go back to his pre-K program run by the YMCA in Torbay, a community next to St. John's. James Zirabeki told his mom, Alyssa, it was because of one of his early childhood educators.
10: She holds me down so that other kids can harm me and she hurts me.
11: Zirabeki alerted the YMCA, who put the ECE on leave, and other parents like Vanessa Cornick.
12: He was knelt on and sat on by his teacher.
11: CBC has spoken with several other parents who say their children told them of similar behavior by the same ECE. Police investigated but closed the case without charges.
10: Parents deserve to know.
11: The YMCA told parents in April the ECE was no longer employed with them. In a statement, the YMCA told CBC privacy obligations prevents them from saying more, but said they followed the proper reporting guidelines and have increased training and mentorship since then.
10: What is the government doing?
11: The province also saying little, citing privacy concerns. It did confirm it found the YMCA's program was in violation of the Child Care Act for not following behavior guidance policies. The ECE at the center of this told CBC News she was investigated and charges were never laid. She says she no longer works as an early childhood educator. Arianna Kelland, CBC News, Torbay.
3: That is the latest national and international news from World Report. Did you know World Report is among the most listened to podcasts in Canada? 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I'm Marcia Young.
13: Thank you, Marcia. I'm Gregor Craigie in Victoria. This is On the Island. Coming up this hour, taking a closer look at the nuclear option. Canada's energy minister has big plans. We'll hear from a Vancouver Island-based climate and energy journalist in our next half hour. But first, we're going to talk sports, soccer in particular, with Canada taking the pitch against Switzerland today. We'll hear from a soccer writer next. It's 11 minutes after 6 o'clock, and Liz MacArthur has the local news headlines.
14: All of the evacuation orders and alerts for the community of Lytton in the Fraser Valley have now been lifted. The BC Wildfire Service says the Saw Creek fire is now under control and is not expected to grow beyond its perimeter. And a parade of fans will march to BC Place Stadium later this morning ahead of the World Cup match between the Canadian men's team and Switzerland. A Canadian win or draw would guarantee another match in Vancouver during the knockout round of 32.
13: In the weather today, clouds rolling in over Greater Victoria and the Southern Gulf Islands with the wind. On the Sunshine Coast, a mix of sun and clouds with a chance of showers in the afternoon, a bit of local smoke as well. For the East Coast and inland Vancouver Island, mostly cloudy this morning, a chance of showers inland in the afternoon. For the West Coast, a few fog patches this morning, then a mix of sun and clouds. And for the North Island, some morning fog, then mostly sunny, highs across the region from 20 to 29 degrees. And Sterling, how does it look out there at the moment?
15: Well, cloudy sky across Vancouver Island, the Gulf Islands, and Sunshine Coast. 7 degrees Celsius at the moment in Port Hardy, 12 in Port Alberni and Tofino. Then we're sitting around that 15 to 16 degree mark across Greater Victoria, as well as Campbell River and Comox, but 18 in Nanaimo right now.
13: On the BC ferries right now, the 7 o'clock from Swartz Bay to Tsawwassen has a third of the vehicle deck space free. It's the same in Nanaimo. The 6:15 from Departure Bay and the 7:45 from Duke Point both have a third of the deck space free. This is On the Island on CBC Radio 1. It's 12 minutes after 6 o'clock. It's a big day for Canada at the World Cup of Soccer. Today, the squad faces Switzerland in their final group game after a win and a draw. Both teams are still fighting for their final place in the group, and a win could change who Canada meets next in the knockout stage. To explain what it means on the pitch and beyond, we're joined by Joe Callahan, a sports writer and freelance contributor who covers soccer for the Toronto Star. We've reached him in Vancouver. Joe, good morning.
16: Good morning, Craiger. Good to be with you.
13: Yeah, good to have you with us. Can you set the context for us, the stage? How significant is this moment in Canada's men's team?
16: Yeah, I mean, it's hugely significant, Craiger. And I feel like I've written the words kind of biggest game in Canadian men's soccer history at least kind of 45 times in the last kind of 2 weeks. I just kind of Control-C, Control-V, that phrase. And yet here we are today at another one, and there's really almost no risk of hyperbole because this is so significant. It's so huge. What topping the group would mean for this Canadian men's team at this moment is almost unquantifiable because there's so many threads to it. But let's just jump into them really quickly. There are three possible results here at BC Place today. Canada win, Canada draw, or the Swiss win. First two of those, would either of those results would be enough to see Canada top the group. Mm-hmm. The benefits of that: A, they get to stay in Vancouver. They would play their first knockout game, and if they were to win that, their second knockout game here on home soil. We have seen the TV viewership figures. We've seen the thousands of people marching to the stadium in the streets, this sense of a kind of national cultural moment. All that would get to continue here on home soil. Crucially, they would get an extra 3 days rest for that first knockout game. We know that Alphonso Davies is coming back to fitness. Moise Bombito is coming back to fitness. These are two of their best players. So those extra days of rest are almost kind of priceless in their own way.
17: if we were to get the third of those three potential outcomes today and the Swiss, who are a class act, if they were to win, then everything kind of stops abruptly. Canada's home World Cup, as we know it, is over. They would be skittled down to Los Angeles to play the first knockout game of the entire tournament down there on just 3 days rest. So that's the significance of today.
18: Okay, that's a great setup. And what do you make of the results that have got Canada thus far? What do you make of their performance so far?
17: We've kind of done everything that they said they were going to do, which in itself must be hugely satisfying. Like, they, of course, it could have been better. They could have had back-to-back wins, but they had a draw and a win, right? But they said they wanted to get their first World Cup point. They did that against Bosnia. They said they wanted to get their first World Cup win. They more than did that against Qatar, because they also ended a lot of the questions about their scoring abilities. They scored 6 goals. Unfortunately, one of the memories of that game against Qatar is the injury, the broken leg to Ismaël Koné, and kind of how the team recovers from that, particularly today against a Swiss team. Like I say, they're 19th in the world. Neither Qatar nor Bosnia were inside the top 50. That's the step up that today is. So it'll be really interesting to see how Canada cope against a higher class of opponent. Today is kind of the barometer of where Canada are at and indeed where they could go from here.
18: You've watched a lot of soccer, Joe. If you remove the national fervor here, the kit, as it were, and just try to observe them as neutrally as possible, what's your assessment of them as a team? Do they look like a team that could go further in the World Cup, that belongs further in the World Cup, or is that getting a bit
17: Definitely, Gregor. Like, we've seen peculiar teams. We've seen peculiar things at World Cups. Let's put it that way.
18: Yeah.
17: And momentum can come from peculiar places. To suggest that momentum can come from a player's leg break seems almost kind of a bit icky, you know. And yet that moment, the way Canada kind of, this team coalesced around Ismaël Koné's injury and then built again, in itself can almost be kind of a springboard. The fact that they're getting stronger as they gain momentum. And by getting stronger, I mean the fact that Moise Bombito, their best defender, their fastest player, he played 45 minutes against Qatar. Alfonso Davies, I mean, the soccer community in this country has had a near neurosis about the hamstrings of Alfonso Davies over the last 2 months. He's now ready. We've been watching him, Gregor. Like, we get the first 15 minutes of every training session we get to watch. Mm-hmm. And you can see it day by day by day. He's been stepping it up. Even kind of at the end of the game last week, it was a really kind of cool and interesting kind of moment to capture, is that the team went on their lap of celebration. Fonzie didn't. He went doing sprints on the other side of the pitch. He clearly wants in. And today it sounds like today is a day that he'll be out there on a World Cup field. He won't start. That would be kind of, it's just not on the table for him to start a game. But I think what is on the table is maybe kind of 20, 25 minutes. And if Canada find themselves in a hole and needing to find a goal that would give them the draw or the win to kind of pop the group, you could see Jesse Marsh turn to Alfonso Davies somewhere around the 70th minute, I think.
18: Okay, and so how important is the start for Canada? What are you going to be watching for from kickoff?
17: Yeah, that's a really good point, because they're a team that pride themselves on starting fast, Gregor, and they really did do that against Qatar. They came out of the gate like, you know, no man's business, and they were really at it early. But to kind of set the tone against a better team like Switzerland, an experienced team, it does feel like that they need to kind of find that middle ground, particularly in midfield where Kone's absence will be felt. I did a big profile of Nathan Saliba, who in the Toronto Star this morning. That was my kind of focus, because so much will fall on his shoulders. He's going to be asked to replace Ismaël Koné in midfield. And yet Jesse Marsh refers to Ismaël Koné as an X factor, a kind of almost irreplaceable. So it's up to everyone else to kind of raise their game a little bit. And they need to do that early doors for sure.
18: Joe, nice to talk to you this morning. Enjoy the match. Thanks for taking the time.
17: Always great to chat. I hope everyone enjoys it today.
18: Joe Callahan is a sports writer and freelance contributor covering soccer for the Toronto Star. We reached him in Vancouver. It's 19 minutes after 6 o'clock now. This is On the Island on CBC Radio 1. Every day, more people are getting used to having instant answers thanks to AI and chatbots. But what if that ease is chipping away at our patience for the slowness of the real world and our tolerance for waiting?
13: CBC's Manjula Selvaraja looks at AI and the decline of patience.
19: There's been a lot said about the negative implications of chatbots.
20: People are relying on AI chatbots for advice, companionship, and emotional support. But there are growing concerns that it's leading to worrying or even dangerous results.
21: More Canadians are turning to artificial intelligence with questions about their health, but the answers they're getting could be wrong.
19: Christian Miller says there's one area that's missing in the headlines,
22: which is how it's providing an obstacle to our being able to develop the virtue of patience.
19: Miller studies virtue and moral character. He's a professor of philosophy at Wake Forest University in North Carolina and the author of The Honesty Crisis. In an article for the online publication, The Conversation, Miller makes a case for how AI may be affecting our patience and therefore our well-being.
22: All virtues contribute to well-being. It goes all the way back to Aristotle. Aristotle thought that the most important component of well-being or flourishing is virtue. And like any virtue, it's not something we're born with. We have to work at it. It's a muscle that needs to be exercised.
19: Miller says a slow and thoughtful approach to learning and searching throughout life grows our capacity for patience, while our embrace of chatbots for quick answers erodes the opportunity to strengthen this muscle.
22: We have now a shortcut that can get us answers automatically and instantaneously, recalibrated what is normal. In the past, they were normalized around hours. Now they're normalized around minutes, perhaps even seconds.
19: Welcome to the era of instant information gratification.
23: I think there's very little patience. I think one of the things we struggle with now as a generation is that we want things instantly. We want it rapidly, so we don't really wait. So in a sense, it's part of the challenge of our generation now to slow down. Thich Nhat Hanh, the Zen monk, he says it's a hurry sickness. He actually calls it a sickness.
19: Ranjini George teaches courses on Stoicism, Buddhism, and creative writing at the University of Toronto School of Continuing Studies.
23: When I was growing up, we went to the library and we researched things. So there is the good part of technology and the fact that there is so much of information that we can access, but we don't have the patience to read for sustained lengths of time. We don't have the patience for periods of long introspection and contemplation and just slowing down.
19: Christian Miller acknowledges that research on how chatbots influence specific character traits is still in the early days. But until there is conclusive research on this front, he wants people to keep up their patience training. Why does patience matter?
22: At the individual level, healthier lifestyles, greater emotional regulation, more fulfilling relationships, increased care about equity and justice, increased cooperation, on and on, the list is long. If there are fewer and fewer opportunities to exercise this muscle, then it's just going to be harder and harder to get there, to succeed in acquiring this virtue.
19: I ask Ranjini George how to foster patience in a world that values effectiveness and immediacy.
23: You know, everything is practice. You practice anger, you'll be an angry person. You practice writing, you'll be a better writer. You practice patience and you will, you know, gradually be more patient.
19: She says, tune into your reactions to life as it unfolds and notice when you're impatient.
23: You know, you realize you're impatient, but you just let it stay in the room and maybe go to your breath. Just take one or two breaths, because a lot of people are impatient without even realizing they're impatient. But the awareness that I feel impatience is something. And so you can consciously slow down.
19: Christian Miller suggests choosing the slower path to learn and wrestle with intellectual challenges. He also recommends taking on slow activities to exercise patience, like working on a craft, perfecting a basketball shot, or weeding a garden. So a note to gardeners weeding this summer and pulling out those pesky dandelions, tell yourself it's a way to practice a virtue. For CBC Radio, I'm Manjula Selvaraja.
13: Thank you, Manjula. It's 24 minutes after 6 o'clock on this Wednesday morning, June 24th. 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
18: American singer-songwriter Olivia Rodrigo is proving a big draw for some pretty big names lately. Back in January, Talking Heads frontman David Byrne covered her hit song Driver's License. Her new album features The Cure's Robert Smith as a guest vocalist. And yesterday, Rodrigo unveiled a new all-women festival she's going to bring to Irvine, California on August 29th. The Daisy Chain Fields Festival will feature the likes of Bikini Kill, Chapel Roan, Mitski, Garbage, The Breeders, and three special guests, including Stevie Nicks and our own Sarah McLachlan. All proceeds from the festival go to nonprofit organizations that advance and advocate for the rights and protection of women and girls. The tickets go on sale, pre-sale, I should say, today, June 24th. And here is Olivia Rodrigo with What's Wrong With Me.

0: It's Olivia Rodrigo teaming up with Robert Smith from The Cure and that new song, What's Wrong With Me, and the Daisy Chain Fields Festival that Rodrigo has unveiled, this new all-new women's festival in Irvine, California, August 29th, will feature all sorts of talented performers, including Stevie Nicks, Sarah McLachlan, Chapel Roan, Garbage, The Breeders, and more. Tickets are on pre-sale today. This is On the Island on CBC Radio 1 for a Wednesday morning, June 24th. Coming up in our next half hour of the program, Justin McElroy has a new bracket. We are going to talk about that. Summer break is just about here for kids across the province and the chance for a road trip vacation. What is the best roadside attraction in British Columbia? That's what we're going to try to bracket after the 6:30 local news with Liz MacArthur.
1: This is CBC News from Victoria. It's 6:30 right now. It's 17 degrees and partly cloudy at the Victoria Airport. Good morning, I'm Liz MacArthur. Amalgamation may be on the Saanich and Victoria ballots this fall, but the question will be non-binding. The Minister of Housing and Municipal Affairs says the two municipalities can ask an opinion question about amalgamation, but the province has no obligation to take any action. Minister Christine Boyle says more work is needed on the financial implications and service impacts, as well as consultation with First Nations. This comes despite a citizens' assembly on amalgamation and a request from the two communities to include a referendum question in the 2026 civic election. Saanich Mayor Dean Murdoch says there's still value in asking the non-binding question.
2: This will be the first time we've asked the direct question whether or not Saanich and Victoria should become one community. And if the answer is yes, the future council will have its marching orders and the question, the outstanding issues can be resolved so that we can move forward. If the answer is no, then we have our answer and we can pursue other important work.
1: Earlier this week, Saanich Council voted in favor of putting the non-binding question on the ballot. Victoria Council will now discuss the question at its meetings tomorrow. Langford hopes to build a new medical clinic as a doctor shortage continues to be felt in the community. Emily Fagan has more.
3: It's a no-brainer. I'm super excited.
4: That's Langford Mayor Scott Goodmanson. Earlier this year, the municipality opened a new medical clinic alongside the South Island Primary Care Society. Now they hope to build another at the site of an old fire hall.
3: Across the country, communities are feeling the strain of a healthcare system under pressure. And here in Langford, we're stepping up to be part of that solution.
4: The community has a shortage of doctors, as some are now retiring and the city continues to grow. Langford Fire Chief Chris Aubrey recalls the old firehouse fondly, as it's where he started his career.
5: Now to see a plan come to place where this property, and obviously not the building itself, but the property itself can be used back to its original purpose, and that is helping people again, is pretty special.
4: The new clinic will host 10 to 12 doctors and support more than 12,000 patients. But to make it a reality, they've opened submissions for proposals from developers. Emily Fagan, CBC News, Victoria.
1: The head of BC's River Forecast Center, David Campbell, says the province is entering the summer with abnormally low river flows. He says BC needs to, quote, quite an extended period of wet weather to improve what he says is a serious situation, especially in southern BC. Even the upper Capilano River is seeing record low levels, according to Campbell. He says rivers provide more than just an essential service for drinking water.
6: But then we also look at a lot of the industrial uses, agriculture, rangeland, which can be a lot more difficult to manage, where we're really just dealing with what rain is falling and what the ground saturation is.
1: Campbell is urging people to look at their local government's watering restrictions and diligently follow them. Advocates are once again calling for consistent regulation across BC after yet another child was hurt on an e-scooter. As Arden McLeod reports, the most recent case saw a 13-year-old seriously hurt after being hit by a car in Maple Ridge this week.
7: In BC, e-scooters are legal for people 16 and over, and municipalities participating in a provincial pilot program that sets out certain rules. It also allows communities to create their own. But Rose Gardner with Hub Cycling says consistent regulation across all of BC would be the most effective.
8: With e-bikes, having strong and consistent policies and legislation across the province has really helped with that adoption. Whereas in the e-scooter space, it's a little bit more fragmented and up to the different municipalities.
7: Josh Bryce is an e-scooter user in and Delta, which has yet to join the pilot program. While he would prefer province-wide regulations, he's launched a petition to ask Delta to opt into the pilot to improve safety.
9: Because there is no general blanket rules, it's just really difficult for anyone to really know what's allowed or not.
7: The province says it will use data from the pilot to determine the safety of e-scooters and test a potential regulatory framework. It says it's developing educational materials to promote safety and legal use. Arden McLeod, CBC News, Vancouver.
10: And Team Canada takes the pitch against Switzerland in the 2026 World Cup today. This will be Team Canada's second game in Vancouver this tournament, with the first drawing hordes of fans to viewing parties, pubs, and gatherings around the region. It won't just be Canadian fans filling the streets with red and white. Swiss Consul General Thomas Schneider says his fans will be out in full force. But when asked who he hopes will win, he was diplomatic in his answer.
11: I predict really a tight game. And I always hope, you know, I'm obviously a Swiss fan, but I'm also neutral as a Swiss. I just hope that the best team may win. For us, obviously, if we can beat Canada, that means we would stay in Vancouver for another game, which for me personally would be awesome.
10: Kickoff today is at noon. It's 6:35, and that's the CBC News from Victoria.
0: Well, that was a very diplomatic answer ahead of a fun soccer game. So what about the weather ahead of time, Liz? How's the forecast looking?
10: Well, for Greater Victoria and the Southern Gulf Islands, increasing cloudiness and windy today. On the Sunshine Coast, a mix of sun and cloud with a chance of showers this afternoon. Some local smoke and a windy day. For East and Inland Vancouver Island, mainly cloudy, skies clearing near noon. There is a chance of showers for inland sections of the island late this afternoon. Fog patches this morning on West Vancouver Island, then a mix of sun and cloud. Foggy on the North Island as well this morning, then a mostly sunny day with light winds. The high to 24 in Victoria, 29 on East Vancouver Island, and 20 on the North Island.
0: And Sterling, how's it looking out there right now?
12: Well, right now across the region, we have cloudy skies, 7 degrees Celsius at the moment in Port Hardy, 12 in Port Alberni and Tofino. Then we're really sitting around 15 across Greater Victoria, as well as North Cowichan, 16 in Campbell River, 17 in Nanaimo and Comox.
0: And on the BC ferries right now, the 7 o'clock from Swartz Bay to Tsawwassen has a quarter of the vehicle deck space free. In Nanaimo, the 7:45 from Duke Point has a third of the deck space still available. It's 24 minutes before 7 o'clock now. This is On the Island on CBC Radio 1. When you travel across the province in the summertime, everyone has their favorite place to stop and take in a roadside attraction. But what is the

0: to Labor Day, we'll be doing a competition where people can vote and where we decide once and for all this most important of questions, Gregor.
1: Okay, and so why debate roadside attractions? What makes them interesting to vote on?
0: Why debate anything? Why put anything into a list and order them and have arguments over which is better? You know, part of it is road trips are such an interesting part of this province. We have so many distinct highways. We have so many distinct geographies. We have so many distinct small towns. And we have so many distinct ways of people trying to get folks' attention, whether it's a government roadside stop, whether it's an amazing natural wonder, whether it's a business just trying to get some money. There is always a unique thing off the side of a highway that kids will see a sign for, or in the distance see a giant gnome perhaps protruding out into the sky and say, Mom, Dad, can we stop? Can we stop? Can we stop? It is a fascinating part of our culture in this province, actually. And over the course of this competition, we'll explore some of the reasons why we have so many roadside attractions, what's driven them to certain places, and how they're evolving over time.
1: Okay, so how's this all going to work, Justin?
0: Well, we're going to have 32 roadside attractions that people are going to choose from hundreds of submissions that we've already gotten, and we will continue to. We will narrow that down. There will be 8 roadside attractions on Vancouver Island, 8 in Southwest BC, 8 in the interior, and 8 in the north. They will compete against each other in regional brackets to start. There will be one champion from each of the 4 areas of the province. They will then go against each other, and then we will have one final vote just before Labor Day, crowning once and for all BC's best roadside attraction.
1: Okay, now comes the real news for today. There will be 8 roadside attractions from each of 4 regions in the province, as you mentioned, Northern BC, Interior, Vancouver Island, Southern BC. But there are 4 top seeds that have automatically advanced. Can you tell us about that?
0: Absolutely. You know, like any playoff reveal in college football or basketball, we've got roadside attractions that have just been so good in the regular season that they're automatically advancing. So the top 4 on Vancouver Island, number 1 seed has got to be the Goats on the Roof in Coombs, an iconic attraction for generations. Number 2 seed, we're going with Cathedral Grove, close to the Goats on the Roof, of course. So ephemeral, so beautiful. Right on the side of the highway, a classic roadside attraction in this province. It advances automatically. Number 3, you know, there's something quirky about the world's biggest anything, especially if it's next to a small town. We're going north to Port McNeil, and the world's biggest burl advances automatically. Yeah. And number 4, if we're talking about highways, you have to start right at the beginning, at mile zero, at the mile zero sign that begins it all in this country. So those 4 make the initial cut, and the other 4 seeds on Vancouver Island are going to be based on what we hear from the public over the next few weeks.
1: Okay, so as you say, the people will ultimately choose. Have you got any favorites at this point yourself? You grew up here. You must have done road trips up and down the island. Any favorites for you?
0: Absolutely. And, you know, I sort of hinted at it there where I was a sucker for Howard the Gnome. Now, whether people vote for him to advance, even though he's not quite next to a highway anymore.
1: He's kind of moved.
0: It's a little Gailey Farms, a little bit more urban, perhaps close to Victoria at least. So whether that means people don't. But, you know, I think it has to be the Goats on the Roof. I actually did this competition on a much smaller scale many, many years ago, and the Goats were crowned the goat in that. It's just something that is so fascinating. And, of course, the entire getup in the market around Coombs is just this wonderful mix of the quirky and the kitsch. People are really drawn to it year after year when you're traveling to Euclid or Tofino. I think that has to be considered the favorite. But, of course, the people will vote. The people will decide what is the best.
1: I wish all the Vancouver Island entries luck, but I want to put one in your ear, Justin, before we wrap up. From the Kootenays, where I spent all my summers as a kid, and then worked as the CBC Kootenay reporter for a few years. The Glass House on the east shore of Kootenay Lake.
0: Built Boswell.
1: With 500,000 empty bottles of embalming fluid. I just visited it this spring on a detour because the highway was closed. I took my kids to see it. They could not get over it. What?
0: It is the wildest thing, right?
1: It is just so strange. And you have to look at it.
0: These are the sort of things that you go to either this is amazing or why the heck does this even exist?
1: Yes, all good questions.

0: And we're going to have a fun time celebrating these and arguing which ones are better than others over the month of August.
1: All right. Justin, thanks for the preview. Good to talk to you again.
0: Thanks, Gregor.
1: Justin McElroy, our municipal affairs reporter. I don't think brackets are in his official job title, but they might as well be. Tell us what you think should be among the additional roadside attractions in our summer bracket. You can email victoria@cbc.ca. That's our email address. It is 17 minutes before 7 o'clock now. This is On the Island. There's the bell. The markets are open, and Crystalie Ramlikhan is at the CBC Business Desk.
2: Good morning. Bank of Canada Governor Tiff Macklem says he's not seeing evidence of generalized inflation, even as prices surged in May. Inflation jumped to 3.2% last month, reaching its highest level since late 2023 and rising past the central bank's target of 1 to 3%. And the central bank has said it will look through the initial bout of inflation tied to higher gas prices due to the war in the Middle East, but will act to make sure it doesn't spread to other parts of the economy. Speaking to reporters in Paris yesterday, Macklem said most areas where prices are rising have a direct line to the global oil shock, such as rising air transportation costs. Macklem said the recent peace agreement between the U.S. and Iran is already helping drive down oil prices, and Macklem says food inflation is still a persistent concern, and officials are digging into whether that's being driven by weather or higher transportation costs. Next, Air Canada is cutting commissions for travel agents in a cost-cutting move that could hurt the income of thousands of industry workers. The lower rates will take effect July 1st. The Association of Canadian Travel Agencies and Travel Advisors says the changes could have serious implications for the long-term viability of their members' agencies. The group's thousands of members could see a loss of about a quarter of Air Canada-related revenue. Canada has nearly 27,000 travel agents, according to the association. And commissions are the cut agents receive from an airline or vacation provider when selling tickets on their behalf. Commissions often hover between 8 and 10%. But the co-founder of the Association of Canadian Independent Travel Advisors says many of her counterparts have seen Air Canada commissions cut in half to about 3 to 5%, and sometimes even lower. The airline's move comes after it trimmed its flight schedule and suspended its financial forecast for the year amid a prolonged spike in jet fuel prices caused by the Iran war. And for a final story, Meta continues to push its wearable technology. Meta just announced a new line of AI glasses designed in-house. This signals a deeper push into wearable technology that's become a new front in the artificial intelligence race. The biggest change this time, a cheaper price tag. The new Meta glasses start at $299, making them less expensive than the latest Ray-Ban models, which begin at $379. That could help them get in the hands of more people, which is critical for Meta as it faces pressure to prove its massive AI investments will generate hit products. The glasses come in three styles, including a model designed by Kylie Jenner. The new glasses can play music, translate languages, and answer questions about a person's surroundings, but that's comparable to what Meta's existing glasses can already handle. The company has also faced privacy concerns. There have been reports of people filming videos, flirting with women, and uploading the clips to social media without consent. Meta says all its glasses have an LED light indicating when they are recording. And that's your business news for now. I'm Crystalie Ramlikhan.
1: 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The Dow up 28, a small rise at 51,694. The NASDAQ up 0.25%, 81 points higher at 25,668. The Canadian dollar is down 0.11 at 70.29 cents U.S. Oil, West Texas Intermediate, down another $3.33 a barrel at $69.88. Natural gas up a penny at $3.16. Gold down $142.50 at $4,006.90 an ounce. Lumber is at $625 per thousand board feet. and the daily CO2 reading at 431.1 parts per million, up from 429.82 parts per million a year earlier. This is On the Island on CBC Radio 1. Rebecca Hawker, a country musician from Barrie, Ontario, has released a new single that she says is about love at first sight. It's called Taking a Look In.

0: is Rebecca Hawker from Ontario with Taking a Look In. She is going to be playing Duncan on July 3rd, Port Alberni on July 4th, and Courtney on July 7th. It's 10 minutes to 7. This is On the Island on CBC Radio 1. The federal government is touting what it calls a nuclear renaissance. It includes a promise to build up to 10 new nuclear reactors over the next 15 years, sell Canadian-made reactors to more countries, and double uranium exports. Energy Minister Tim Hodgson said the economic impact could be significant.
1: Today, there are about 90,000 direct and indirect jobs in the nuclear industry in Canada. We believe that as the provinces make their choices and roll out nuclear, that will lead to at least a doubling of that level of employment.
0: Well, for more on this this morning, we're going to talk to Markham Hislop, a climate and energy journalist based in Parksville. Markham, good morning.
2: Good morning, Gregor.
0: We just heard the minister talking about the doubling of the number of jobs. He also says they want the country's electrical grid capacity by 2050 to double. What do you make of the scope of this plan?
2: There's a couple of angles to this. One is the minister is talking about the federal electricity strategy, which was released about a month ago, calls for a doubling of the power generation by 2050. But I've interviewed energy demand modelers like Dr. Chris Bataille from Vancouver, who say that two times power generation is the floor. It could be three times or even four times as we electrify, you know, transportation. We buy more EVs, we buy more heat pumps, and so on. So we might have to do a lot more than we're actually planning for at the moment. The other thing is, in terms of employment, I interviewed Professor Glenn Harville yesterday, and he said it's more likely to be around 130,000 direct jobs. And the good news is many of them are going to be highly technical and really well paid. You know, it'll be, skilled tradesmen, like electricians and welders who have to have an extra certification to work in the industry, or it'll be engineers and technologists. But here's an interesting wrinkle, and that is that we'll probably have to train two or three times as many workers as actually employed in the Canadian industry, because internationally, the industry is growing so rapidly that they're coming and poaching Canadian workers at higher wages.
0: Interesting. How much do we know detail-wise about these new reactors, and any details at all about how the rollout might happen?
2: Well, a couple things. One is that we've been doing this for a long time. CANDU technology has been around, five, six decades? And so it didn't need to be a lot of detail about the reactor technology in the strategy itself. It does talk about small modular reactors. It talks about micro reactors that could be used up in the north or for defense. But wasn't a lot of detail about that. Now, the other thing is that under the Canadian Constitution, the provinces are in charge of energy. So, you know, like here in BC, we've got almost 100% hydro. The government just released another electricity strategy last week, and there really doesn't seem to be any appetite for nuclear. It'll be renewables supplement hydro. It'll be refurbishing of existing hydro dams to increase their capacity, that kind of thing. And you see that in other, Quebec is the same way, Manitoba is the same way. So really, we're talking about Ontario with maybe some interest in Alberta, Saskatchewan, and New Brunswick.
0: Okay, so don't anticipate any plans for a proposed nuclear reactor on Vancouver Island anytime soon.
2: It would appear not.
0: Okay. It always comes with questions about risk, of course. One of the reasons we know a lot about earthquake risk in this part of the continent is because of early proposals in the 70s to put in nuclear reactors in Washington State and the further seismic risk that went on there. I wonder about the risk in general. Do you think that this will prompt a lot of debate in other parts of the country where it looks more likely? Or is that, as you say, CANDU reactors have been around for decades? Is this likely just to go ahead fairly smoothly?
2: You know, there hasn't been a lot of pushback so far, and it used to be that there was a much more direct connection between nuclear waste and weapons. And that interest or that opposition is, seems to have fizzled out or faded over the last decade or two. Canada does have a strategy. It's called the Integrated Strategy for Radioactive Waste to deal with the waste from the industry. There's a deep a repository in Ontario that will bury the waste deep down in bedrock. So, that hasn't been implemented yet, but apparently it's going to be fairly soon. In terms of communities in Ontario, these communities have lived with these reactors for decades.
0: Yeah.
2: So so far, that's not been a big part of the story, and we'll see if it turns into one down the road.
0: What about, and you touched on this, Mark, I'm here in BC, I wonder about across the country where this might leave other forms of energy, particularly renewables. You mentioned that this isn't high priority in BC because of our hydro and focus on renewables, but do you think this might derail any of the efforts to get more renewable energy going across Canada as a whole?
2: You know, I was looking at the fuel distribution chart for Canada, and it's, you know, 60% hydro, 17% nuclear, 15-16% gas, 7 or 8% renewables, mostly wind, and then a little bit of coal and a little bit of fuel oil. And really, given the plans that have been announced by the provinces and their utilities, because most of the provincial governments own the electric utilities, I don't see that changing a lot. I think we're going to see pretty much the same distribution of fuel sources and generation technologies in 2050 that we see today. We're not going to see the big, massive rollout of solar and wind that we've seen in Asia, that we're seeing in Europe, and even to a certain extent in the United States, where they're just desperate for any kind of power generation to deal with data center growth. So Canada, I expect, will be a much more stable power sector going forward, and not going to see. We'll add to, but not change as much as other countries.
0: And finally, I wonder how much you touched on it earlier, but I wonder how much the potential of having a big economic export market, both for reactors, Canadian reactors, and maybe uranium as well. How much of that is sort of tempting or driving the government's plan here?
2: I think this is a big part of the strategy. And during the Trudeau years, energy in general was seen through a climate lens. How do we reduce emissions? But under the Carney government, it's very different. It's an industrial policy, industrial strategy approach. And the best way to explain this is the example of China, which over the last 20 years, as they've deployed electric vehicles, as they've deployed solar and wind and batteries in their power sector, they also want to manufacture that technology. And they want all the supply chains that come along with manufacturing that technology. And so you've seen China is electrifying at a dizzying rate. I mean, they're up to like 33-35% already and growing rapidly each year. And you're seeing a lot of other Asian economies moving in that direction. So what the Carney government is trying to do here is to say, okay, if we're going to build 10 reactors, let's build them in Canada, and let's get the supply chain. And if Saskatchewan produces the second most uranium in the world, let's make sure that we get all the fuel supply chain jobs and investment as well. I think it's a smart approach.
0: Markham, good to talk to you again. Thanks for joining us this morning.
2: Thanks for having me.
0: Markham Hislop, an energy and climate journalist based in Parksville. It's 7:02, and Liz MacArthur is back with the local news headlines.
3: Saanich Council will put a non-binding amalgamation question on its 2026 municipal election ballot this fall. Victoria will consider doing the same after the province says it has no obligation to act on the results of any amalgamation question. And Langford wants to build a new medical clinic at the site of an old fire hall. It's an effort to make sure the fast-growing city has enough doctors to serve the population.
0: In the weather today, clouds rolling in over Greater Victoria and the Southern Gulf Islands with a bit of wind. On the Sunshine Coast, a chance of showers this afternoon, some smoke in the sky as well. The East Coast and inland Vancouver Island will have mainly cloudy skies, chance of showers inland this afternoon. On the North Island and West Coast, some morning fog, and highs across the region from 20 to 29 degrees.
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3: This is World Report. Good morning. I'm Marcia Young. CBC News has learned Ottawa plans to list two northern highways as projects of national interest. The government is expected to make the official announcement this hour. The Mackenzie Valley Highway in the Northwest Territories and Grays Bay Road in Nunavut. Janice McGregor is in our Parliamentary Bureau. And Janice, get us up to speed.
7: Marcia, in order for the federal government to use the fast-tracking powers that passed into law a year ago, it has to give 30 days notice that it intends to designate a major project as being in the national interest. The law says that that only happens in coordination with the territories involved and in consultation with Indigenous peoples whose territory is affected. In the case of transportation infrastructure like this, there's already a system in place to conduct environmental reviews in the territories as part of modern treaties that were negotiated with First Nations and Inuit back in the 70s. In keeping with the federal government's goal of one project, one review, once the territorial government finishes its review, the federal approval is going to follow right away. If you think about where these two road projects would go, the Mackenzie Valley Highway would run up the western side of the Northwest Territories to Inuvik. The Grays Bay Port and Road Project will eventually connect Yellowknife with a deep water port, giving it access to the Arctic Ocean in Nunavut. These could be game changers for moving essential goods and people in and out of northern communities, enabling a stepped up military presence in the Arctic as well. Opposition conservatives have criticized the government's approach as just replacing one kind of bureaucracy with another, but we'll see if the relatively broad support behind these roads is the proof of concept that's needed to really see shovels in the ground.
3: Another project we're supposed to hear about would help Ottawa's nuclear strategy. Tell us more about that.
7: Yeah, because Canada can't dramatically scale up nuclear power generation without more secure storage for nuclear waste. Proponents who are hoping to construct a deep geological repository near Ignis in northwestern Ontario have met with officials from the Federal Major Projects Office several times in the past few months, as has the local First Nation. This project is already being evaluated by the Federal Impact Assessment Agency. We'll see if it's about to get some stepped up attention with a major projects push.
3: Thank you, Janice.
7: You're welcome.
3: The CBC's Janice McGregor in Ottawa. Thousands of soccer fans say StubHub canceled their tickets to World Cup games at the last minute, and a CBC investigation has found that customers across North America are now demanding refunds. Dave Seglins explains.
8: Mark Gallagher of Vancouver paid $11,000 for a pair of prime World Cup tickets, a Christmas gift, a dream to watch Canada play Qatar in Vancouver.
9: At the time, I made the decision to go through StubHub because there was numerous articles about fraud websites. They're pretending to be scamming tickets. I've used StubHub before and 100% guarantee.
8: But his tickets never arrived and may have never existed. He called StubHub repeatedly, weeks, days, hours before game time.
9: The night before game day, we were panicking. You can imagine how stressful the situation was. We stayed up till 4 a.m. with somebody on the line trying to get this problem solved.
10: I'm seeing hundreds of complaints a day on social media.
8: Randy Nichols, a music industry manager and ticketing specialist, says StubHub is renowned for failing to deliver.
10: We need to ban speculative ticketing for one. Selling something that you don't have should absolutely be illegal. These marketplaces that are selling them, like StubHub, should be regulated in many ways.
8: StubHub blames FIFA and the World Cup ticketing system for its problems, but the company declined to elaborate other than to say it will investigate Mark Gallagher's $11,000 case and will honor its so-called Fan Protect Money Back Guarantee. Now, FIFA, for its part, referred all questions back to StubHub. Dave Seglin, CBC News, Toronto.
3: Modernizing militaries will be a focus at NATO summit in Turkey next month. Alliance members are being urged to invest more in their armed forces. Part of that will include recruiting thousands more soldiers. As Briar Stewart reports, the subject is top of mind for the head of Canada's army.
11: And we continue to be overmatched, whether it's...
12: Lieutenant General Michael Wright, the commander of Canada's army, delivered that message while taking part in a panel alongside military leaders from Britain and Germany. It was part of a conference organized by the Royal United Services Institute, a defense think tank based in London. The topic was designing a military for the future. While the use of drones and artificial intelligence was part of the talk, countries are also very focused on how to bolster their ranks.
11: And we have deficit across the people, equipment, training, infrastructure aspects of the Canadian Army, but also of the Canadian Armed Forces.
12: Officials are reportedly considering boosting the full-time reserves to 100,000 troops and creating a citizen soldier force of about 300,000. Several countries in Europe are taking a slightly different approach, expanding compulsory military service and volunteer schemes. In recent months, thousands of young people have rallied in Germany against government legislation. Starting next year, all 18-year-old men will have to undergo a medical exam to determine if they're fit for service. There's no discussion of something similar in Canada, but Wright says he believes people are sensing the urgency to rebuild the forces.
11: So I think Canadians are gaining a much greater understanding
12: of the myriad of global threats that countries need to be prepared for. Briar Stewart, CBC News, London.
3: Children jumping into one of London, England's canals to escape the heat. People have been going to the city's waterways to cool off in the heat wave. Temperatures will climb to near 40 degrees Celsius today as the UK issues a rare red alert. And some parts of France have surpassed 40 degrees Celsius. Dozens of deaths are being connected to the extreme heat. Ottawa and British Columbia's new housing plan is getting mixed reviews. It involves buying up and converting empty condos and lowering development charges. Some are calling the plan a bailout that fails to address the long-term issue of affordable housing. The CBC's Sohrab Sandhu reports.
13: Housing is getting to a point where no developers are taking any permits out now, so there's nothing under construction.
14: Charan Sethi, a Surrey-based developer with Teamshare Group, is encouraged to see government's plan to buy more than 2,000 vacant condos and turn them into affordable housing. He thinks the glut of unsold condos in BC is leading to a pause in construction.
13: We always saw light at the end of the tunnel. Right now, we don't see light at the end of the tunnel.
15: We are having an uphill battle from last 2 years. And the last 6 months have been very, very tough.
14: Jitendra Minhas, another developer, is hopeful the reduction in development cost charges announced last week will help move the market.
15: It's long overdue.
14: Nadeep Khangura, a local realtor, says Ottawa should look at supporting common people by increasing the amortization period.
16: Developers, they will start making houses. It's going to increase employment. It will create employment towards tradespeople.
14: The city of Surrey says currently they have 54,000 units with conditional approval from council that developers are choosing not to advance to the building permit stage due to market conditions. Sohrab Sandhu, CBC News, Surrey, British Columbia.
3: Canada's men's team is back on the pitch this afternoon. They play Switzerland in Vancouver at the World Cup, but they will be short their star player. Ismaël Koné is recovering with a broken leg from a match last week. The CBC's Renee Lucas has a preview.
17: It'll be a sea of red and white jerseys at BC Place this afternoon. The morning after Canada's 6-0 thumping of Qatar, the run was on for Team Canada merch. Bruce Haug manages a sporting goods store downtown Vancouver. He just got an emergency order of 2,700 jerseys, but...
18: They'd probably be gone today, I would imagine.
17: He says demand is well above Vancouver's last big sporting event.
18: Oh, this is the craziest thing. I went through the Olympics 10 times that. This is just an insane demand for Canada, any other jersey as well.
17: Thomas Schneider is Swiss Consul General in Vancouver.
19: I'm obviously a Swiss fan, but I'm also neutral as a Swiss. I just hope that the best team may win.
17: Canada sits at the top of its group thanks to goals scored. CBC sports analyst Shreen Ahmed says
20: Canada's in a really good position going into playing against Switzerland, because at the moment they're poised at the top of the table in Group B. So in order for them to stay there, all they have to do is to draw with Switzerland.
17: Today's game kicks off in Vancouver at noon Pacific. Renee Lucas, CBC News, Vancouver.
3: 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I'm Marcia Young.

0: Thank you, Marcia. I'm Gregor Craigie in Victoria. This is On the Island. Coming up this hour, we'll hear from Imam Ibrahim Gadu, who was the victim of an alleged assault in Victoria recently. He'll talk to us about his injuries and moving on in our next half hour. But first, amalgamation, maybe, eventually, possibly. Despite decades of debate and a specific recommendation of a binding referendum, the province says not yet. We'll ask Victoria's mayor what she thinks next. It's 11 minutes after 7 o'clock, and Liz MacArthur has the local news headlines.
1: A parade of fans will march to BC Place Stadium later this morning ahead of the World Cup match between the Canadian men's team and Switzerland. A Canadian win or draw would guarantee another match in Vancouver during the knockout round of 32. And more daily high temperature records fell yesterday in 9 Vancouver Island communities. Duncan broke a record set in 1940 with a high of 32.9 degrees. And Victoria set a new record after reaching a 30.4 degree high.
0: In the weather today, clouds moving in over Greater Victoria and the Southern Gulf Islands with wind. On the Sunshine Coast, a mix of sun and clouds with a chance of showers in the afternoon and local smoke as well. On the East Coast and for inland Vancouver Island, mostly cloudy with skies clearing near noon. Inland Vancouver Island will have a chance of showers in the afternoon. On the West Coast and North Island, some morning fog patches and highs across the region between 20 and 29 degrees. And Sterling, how does it look out there at the moment?
2: Well, right now across Vancouver Island, the Gulf Islands, and the Sunshine Coast, we have cloudy skies, 12 degrees Celsius in Port Hardy, 13 in Tofino, sitting around 15 degrees across much of Greater Victoria right now, getting up to 17 in Campbell River, 18 in Nanaimo, Comox, and Qualicum Beach.
0: On the BC ferries, the 8 o'clock from Swartz Bay to Tsawwassen has 40% of the vehicle deck space free. In Nanaimo, the 745 from Duke Point has a third of the deck space still available. This is On the Island on CBC Radio 1. It's 12 minutes after 7 o'clock. Collins Dictionary defines binding as a promise, agreement, or decision that must be obeyed or carried out. So if a binding referendum were to be held this fall in Saanich in Victoria on the question of whether the two municipalities should amalgamate, the results must be obeyed or carried out. But wait, says the provincial government, not so fast. Before I would be in a position to consider ordering a future binding vote, writes Housing and Municipal Affairs Minister Christine Boyle, additional work would be required to support informed decision-making and meet provincial obligations. So despite the fact that citizens of Saanich and Victoria voted to study amalgamation in 2014 and the fact a citizens' assembly has since spent more than 2,000 hours studying the issue and then recommending a binding referendum, it doesn't look like it's going to happen, at least not this year. And joining us now with her reaction is Victoria Mayor Marianne Alto. Mayor Alto, good morning.
3: Good morning, Gregor. I have to say I chuckled a little bit at your introduction before you started there.
0: Well, it seems like the word binding matters here in particular. So what do you think of the minister's unwillingness to hold a binding referendum on amalgamation?
3: I guess my initial reaction was a little surprise, and I think that only because when this process was first begun, of course, the provincial government was a partner in funding the Citizens Assembly process way back when. And certainly at that time, I believe it's fair to say that most of the folks who were aware of the process felt that if the process was complete and thorough, as you recommended, or as you suggested it has been, that that would lead us to the next steps. And I guess I want to point out that, you know, when you look at the reports of the Citizens Assembly, they did pretty comprehensive work, as you note how many hours they spent, but they looked particularly at 9 key areas. And the pieces that I think are most relevant to the minister's position relate to Indigenous relationships, municipal planning, service delivery, police and fire integration, you know, affordability, land protection, governance models in particular. And so we were a little surprised that what had been set out at the beginning as the workload, I guess, or the issues that needed to be covered, that those were covered. That certainly was the position that both Mayor Murdoch and I took in our letter to the minister last fall. We were a bit surprised to learn that that was insufficient. So we are going to proceed, as you well know, because we made the commitment when we engaged the Citizens Assembly that we would put before the public at the next available opportunity, whatever the assembly determined needed to be put before the public. And so they have, as you know, recommended a public referendum. So that's what we're going to do.
0: And how will this one be? And I know this is on the province, not you, but in the end result, what will it be? How will it be different from the non-binding questions that were asked of Saanich and Victoria voters in 2014?
3: I think that this one is very specific, as you note. I mean, it's an extremely short question that I understand that Saanich has approved Monday evening and that my council will be considering tomorrow afternoon. And so it is so succinct that I think there will be very little room for interpretation, if any. And that should that be approved in both municipalities and the majority, then we will have a very strong case to make to the province that we need to proceed.
0: Okay, and so what would that then lead to? And I know this is hypothetical, but would that lead to a binding referendum, or do you think that might be basis enough to move or to start the longer process of moving towards amalgamation if it were a vote in favor, even though non-binding?
3: I guess that depends on the province in the end, because it is, of course, provincial authority that ultimately determines whether or not any municipalities, any more than one municipality, actually becomes unified. And so ultimately, I suppose, if the referendum passes this fall in both municipalities, that would be a very strong indicator to the province that we needed to move towards whatever work had to be done in order to get us to that final position. I will note that the province has, in my view, and certainly I think in Mayor Murdoch's view as well, has added a number of features to the requirements around what would be necessary as far as consultation, public engagement, et cetera. And in, not just that, but an analysis of a whole variety of different things, as you point out in your letter back to us. So I'm hoping that if the whatever the referendum does, you know, if the referendum outcome is no, well, then I think that it's fair to say that this discussion is over for a significant amount of time. If the referendum is yes, then I would hope that the province would be willing to have a very frank conversation about exactly what they require in order for us to proceed. Whether or not that means another referendum is a very good question, and I don't know the answer to that. That's a question you'd have to pose to the minister, or whatever pieces the province feels is necessary to undertake in order to get to that point. That's ultimately going to be up to them. I do think, though, that it's very important for folks to understand that, from my perspective anyway, the reason that both municipalities are proceeding with the question is that we've made that commitment when the Citizens Assembly was first endorsed. And it's important, I think I can speak for Mayor Murdoch in this case, as we've discussed it, it's important for us to respect that commitment. And you know, whether or not this adds another step, which was unexpected, we still made the commitment to go forward with the recommendation of the Assembly. And because we have a high regard for the work that they did, and, you know, based upon what we all agreed at the beginning that they would do, they have completed that work. And so this is the next step to which both communities and both councils committed.
0: So I appreciate that you are trying to honor that commitment, but the province will not go forward with the recommendations of the Citizens Assembly, which was specifically for a binding referendum. Any concerns about that? What message you think that provincial action or inaction sends to the citizens who volunteered so many months of their own time to try to come forward with this, to simply put it to the citizens for a vote rather than tell them exactly what to choose?
3: Yeah, I think that's a question more fairly put to the minister in the province. But certainly, I know that both communities, both municipalities and both councils have taken the position that the Citizens Assembly did a remarkable amount of work, that they very clearly explained why they made the recommendation that they have, the recommendations actually that they have, and that as part of that, we were fairly given the opportunity to decide what to do then. And as we've made the commitment previously to put something before the people, that's what we'll do. I think the real question is going to be once the referendum takes place and that we see what the result might be, the next questions will be the most important ones, and that is what happens next.
0: I mean, all sorts of ifs here, but if you are reelected this fall and you're mayor, and if there is a strong result, even though it's non-binding, in favor, would you commit as mayor to sort of moving this forward rather than just, you know, having it be in the province's court, so to speak? Will you push this with the province if you're reelected as mayor and a strong majority of Victoria voters and Saanich voters say yes?
3: There's lots of ifs, but given all
0: there
3: the
0: are,
3: ifs,
0: yeah.
3: There is certainly no question in my mind that if the referendum is favorable in both communities, that that is a very significant and a very strong indicator that there is the majority of, there are the majority of people who live in both Victoria and Saanich who wish to explore this, if not move forward with it fairly quickly. I do take that there are certainly other questions that need to be answered that could be helpful. But I also think that because we laid out the rules and regulations at the beginning, and that certainly both communities, both councils have determined, or at least have taken the position that those that work has been completed, that we would move forward. I mean, the simple answer is yes. Ultimately, I think it's important for people to realize that, that no two municipalities can arbitrarily decide to join without the approval of the province. So if your question is, will I continue to be a strong advocate for amalgamation if, in fact, the public has said that that's what they want? Absolutely. Is the final decision up to the province? Absolutely.
0: But before we let you go, have you got a strong opinion on the question of amalgamation yourself? I mean, did you feel strongly in favor or against Victoria and Saanich becoming one city?
3: I probably on the record speaking with you for many, many years about a particular version of amalgamation within the Capital Regional District. On this particular question, I've made the commitment not to take a position because I think that should be left to the public. One of the things that actually my council will be considering tomorrow as part of a review of the actual wording of the question will be a statement determining that the city will not officially provide any additional information beyond the question itself to try to influence voters in any particular way, because of the fact that we have a high degree of confidence in the materials presented by the Citizens' Assembly, all of which are available publicly and which are extraordinarily thorough.
0: Well, I was looking through the old Daily Colonist archives and found you know, results from 1962 on the Saanich Victoria question. So hopefully we're not talking about this decades hence, but I suspect we might have a chance to talk about it in the years ahead. So in the meantime, Marialto, thanks for joining us right now.
3: It's always a pleasure. Have a great day.
0: Marianne Alto is the mayor of Victoria. Would love to hear from you in the meantime if you live in Victoria or Saanich. What do you make of the idea of amalgamation? But also, what do you think of the idea of a non-binding referendum? Should the province just put a binding referendum to the people of Saanich and Victoria? You can email us and let us know your thoughts. Victoria at cbc.ca is our email address. It's 22 minutes after 7. This is On the Island. And World Cup fever is reaching peak levels across the country, with Canada set to play Switzerland at BC Place at noon. There's going to be a full house and a lot of home support on hand in many parts of the country. That will include Victoria's Dan Cumming, Technical Director for Gorge Soccer Youth Programming. Our producer Paul Malcolm spoke with him ahead of today's match.
4: So, Dan, you're heading over to Vancouver tomorrow for the Canada-Switzerland game. How excited are you?
5: I might cry. Super, super excited, fulfilling a lifelong dream of mine, and also super excited to cheer on the Canadian team.
4: What are you expecting when you get into BC Place there?
5: I've heard from some others that it's the greatest event they've been to as far as sports go. My younger brother went to the Bosnia, Canada, and Toronto, and I've spoken to some families that are at Gorge about the Qatar game. Obviously, what a wild event that would be to go to.
4: What do you think is going to happen in the game itself? How does Canada stack up against Switzerland?
5: I'm not an expert on the Swiss team. However, I think the game will be tight, and my prediction is Canada 2-0.
4: Okay, I like that. You work with kids. How excited are they about this tournament?
5: Yeah, so my role at Gorge Soccer as technical director is basically building and facilitating all of our youth programming. We have around 1,300 members, finding and managing around 200 volunteers, and last year we put around 130 teams on the field. Obviously, the tournament is huge for us, and it's an exciting time in Victoria to be a youth soccer player with the watch parties. Our general manager, Brad Halasny, actually got the TSN package, so we have World Cup games going on at Hampton Park, as well as some local businesses. It's been great to be a fan.
4: And looking long term, you know, after this tournament finishes in mid July, what do you think it can or will do for soccer participation, interest in the sport, everything to do with it in the years moving forward?
5: Good question. Well, I already think it's happening in Canada the last maybe 15 years with some initiatives like our long-term player development, as well as I believe it's now the most popular youth sport in Canada, which is great to see. And I hope that the wave from the World Cup just continues to inspire youth players to see that it is possible.
0: That was CBC's Paul Malcolm speaking with Dan Cumming, Technical Director for Gorge Soccer Youth Programming. He is going to be on hand with 50,000 plus others at BC Place in Vancouver in just a few hours. And speaking of that, let's talk sports now with Scott Regier. Scott, good morning.
6: Hey, Gregor.
0: Okay, so Canada versus Switzerland at noon today at BC Place. What are you expecting?
6: Well, did you see, Gregor, England's draw against Ghana yesterday?
0: Yes, it did. Boring.
6: I'm expecting the opposite of that match today.
0: Good.
6: At least that's
0: good
6: what I'm hoping. Entertainment, because both teams want to win so badly, Switzerland and Canada, because if either win or if Canada even gets a draw, they win their group. Why is that so important? Because they would stay in Vancouver for the round of 32, maybe even the round of 16. Coming out on top today, Gregor, will result in less travel, more time to rest, which are keys in a tournament spread out over three countries, and that's already seen its share of injuries. Here's the coach, Jesse Marsh.
7: Staying here is definitely our number one goal. Look, I said this when I took the job. 2 years ago, everybody thought I was crazy, but this is where I expected us to be. And especially when we drew Switzerland, we thought, okay, let's position ourselves to make sure that we are competing for our goal to stay in Vancouver in that last match. And so we're here, and we're going to be ready for it.
6: So what does ready mean? Marsh says he does not want to play for a tie today, which would be enough to win their group.
0: Yeah.
6: He says Canada will play rather to its identity, which means an attacking mentality. It helps that star Alphonso Davies is expected to feature at some point against the Swiss, likely as a late substitute.
0: Right.
6: But the Swiss, remember, have their own super sub. His name is Johan Manzabi.
0: Yeah, right.
6: You may have seen him come in late in a match last week against the Bosnians and score twice. He's electric. Yeah. One way or another, Gregor, I think we're going to see goals today and Canada achieving its goal of winning its group.
0: If it does, Scott, how big a part will Vancouver as a host city have played in Canada's success?
6: Well, a massive one. This country's soccer teams, Gregor, both the men's and the women's, have flourished playing at BC Place. Neither of them have lost in the stadium in a decade, with the men outscoring their opposition 23-2 along the way.
0: Wow.
6: Noise levels at the dome have been recorded at this World Cup, hitting 149 decibels, so like standing next to a jet engine as a plane takes off. We heard that at Canada's last game, where the Prime Minister was among 54,000 cheering on Les Rouges. Winger Liam Miller said he soaked it all in.
8: It's like a 12th man. It really is. And the advantage is such a big advantage. And that's why I feel like if we win the group and stay in Vancouver, it just gives us even more of that advantage, getting us through tough moments, knowing that the crowd's going to be with us no matter what. And like you talk about when I was a kid watching South Africa, for example, and, you know, seeing how amazing South Africa even was in that first game, you really feel now what the difference is of being at a home World Cup compared to even what it was like in Qatar.
6: Liam Miller and Team Canada hoping to stay in Vancouver as long as they can. A locale many, including those at Sports Illustrated, call the top host city of the 16 involved.
0: Okay, well, Vancouver and Canada side, what else is going on at the World Cup?
6: Yesterday's highlight has to be Cristiano Ronaldo joining the tournament's scoring parade. He netted twice in Portugal's rout of Uzbekistan. Ronaldo, then Gregor, has scored at least once in each of the past six World Cups,
0: amazing,
6: something not even Messi has done before. As for today, the sound of the Tartan Army playing earlier in the World Cup in Boston. Today, Scotland's traveling masses, Gregor, in Miami for a critical match against powerhouse Brazil.
0: Yeah.
6: The Scots need probably a draw if they're to make it through to the knockout round, which is something they've never done before.
0: Mm-hmm.
6: No matter, says Tartan Army member Bobby Bissett, who is taking a pint-half-full approach.
9: I think Brazil should be aware, that's what I would say. There's no pressure on Scotland now. We reckon that we've got a good chance. We're up for this one. Whatever happens, we're still enjoying ourselves. We'll still go home happy.
6: You hear that, Brazil? Beware the Scots. Slanja.
0: Yeah, well, good luck to them. I'll be watching with interest after Canada. It's a lot
6: quite
0: of fun.
6: A doubleheader.
0: Yeah, it is a great doubleheader.
6: A long day ahead of us here.
0: No kidding. Thanks, Scott.
6: Yeah.
0: Scott Regier with the sports this Wednesday morning, doubleheader morning, and, well, more than a doubleheader. Lots of matches still going on at the World Cup. 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
1: This is CBC News from Victoria. It's 7:30. Right now it's 16 degrees and mostly cloudy at the Victoria Airport. Good morning, I'm Liz MacArthur. Saanich will have a non-binding question about amalgamation on its ballot this fall. Despite a recommendation from a citizens' assembly to hold a binding referendum, the Minister of Housing and Municipal Affairs, Christine Boyle, says there needs to be more work done on the finances, service impacts, and consultation with First Nations. She says the two municipalities can ask an opinion question about amalgamation, but the province has no obligation to take any action. Victoria Mayor Marianne Alto says a strong yes vote would mean residents would want to move forward with amalgamation.
3: I do take that there are certainly other questions that need to be answered that could be helpful, but I also think that because we laid out the rules and regulations at the beginning, and that certainly both communities, both councils have determined, or at least have taken the position that those that work has been completed, that we would move forward.
1: Tomorrow, Victoria Council will discuss putting a non-binding amalgamation question on its ballot. Fans and businesses in Vancouver are preparing for big crowds today as Team Canada takes on Switzerland in the FIFA World Cup. Renee Lucas has more.
10: Yeah! The morning after Canada's 6-0 thumping of Qatar, the run was on for jerseys. Bruce Haug manages a sports store downtown Vancouver. He just got an emergency order of 2,700 Canada kits, but...
11: they'd probably be gone today, I would imagine.
10: He says demand is well above Vancouver's last big sporting event.
11: Oh, this is the craziest thing I've ever been involved with Sportcheck. Went through the Olympics. 10 times that. This has just been insane demand for Canada. Any other jersey as well.
10: It'll be a sea of red and white jerseys at BC Place this afternoon as Canada takes on Switzerland. Canada currently sits at the top of its group thanks to goals scored. Shireen Ahmed is a senior contributor with CBC Sports.
12: Canada's in a really good position going in. All they have to do is to draw with Switzerland.
10: Today's game kicks off at noon. Renee Lucas, CBC News, Vancouver.
1: No one was seriously injured after multiple explosions and a fire at an RV campsite at Harrison Hot Springs yesterday afternoon. Reporter Kira Junos has more.
13: Fire crews were called just before 4 p.m. Tuesday to the Springs RV Resort campsite, which backs onto a huge forest. Big plumes of smoke could be seen rising from the site. Natasha Egan is one of those who was forced to leave.
14: We heard what sounded like popping, like it could have been gunfire, and then we realized it was propane tanks.
13: The flames didn't ignite the forest, but they impacted six RVs. Harrison Hot Springs Deputy Mayor Mickey Vidal says three or four of them were possibly destroyed.
15: It's my understanding that no one was in the trailers at the time.
13: By the early evening, the fire was out. The Provincial Health Services Authority says no one was treated on scene or taken to hospital. Vidal says the cause is still being investigated, but believes propane tanks may have been involved. Now, CBC News, Harrison Hot Springs.
1: We're set to get the first update today from BC's new Northern Anti-Gang Unit in Prince George. Andrew Curiata reports.
16: The Combined Forces Special Enforcement Unit is a 400-officer team made up of members from every police force in the province. And that includes a new team based in Prince George. Announced late last year, the North District Uniform Gang Enforcement Team is focused on organized criminal activity in the north. That includes the networks used to transport and produce drugs across BC's vast geography and into other parts of the country. This morning, members of the team will be at North District RCMP headquarters in Prince George, highlighting some of their recent work. This includes multiple search warrants executed in the Lower Mainland and the seizure of illegal items. The unit says it was a large-scale investigation. Andrew Curiata, CBC News, Prince George.
1: Advocates are once again calling for consistent regulations across BC after yet another child was hurt on an e-scooter. The most recent case saw a 13-year-old get seriously hurt after hitting a car pulling into traffic earlier this week. In BC, e-scooters are only legal for people 16 and over in municipalities participating in a provincial pilot program. The pilot sets out certain rules and allows communities to make their own. Rose Gardner with Hub Cycling says those gaps can create a challenge.
17: It's much easier to do education and to have retailers get on board when we have that consistency, and that's something that we would like to see happen, and I think the e-scooters can learn from that example.
1: The province says it will use data from the pilot to determine the safety of e-scooters and test a potential regulatory framework. And more daily high temperature records fell yesterday across BC. On Vancouver Island, Comox, Courtney, Duncan, Nanaimo, Port Hardy, Powell River, Qualicum Beach, Tofino, and Victoria all set new records for the day. Duncan broke a record set in 1940 with a high of 32.9 degrees. Qualicum and Nanaimo saw highs just over 32 degrees. Victoria set a new record with a 30.4 degree high. And Hope, Squamish, and Pitt Meadows on the mainland were all above 34 degrees yesterday. It's 7:35, and that's the CBC News from Victoria.
0: Thank you, Liz. Liz MacArthur at the news desk on this Wednesday morning. I, for one, would welcome a bit of cooling relief in the weather. Anything to go by there?
1: Yeah. Thank goodness we've got some wind picking up today, and the temperature will be going down slightly. For Greater Victoria and the Southern Gulf Islands, increasing cloudiness today. On the Sunshine Coast, a mix of sun and cloud with a chance of showers this afternoon and some local smoke. For East and inland Vancouver Island, mainly cloudy with skies clearing near noon. A chance of showers inland late this afternoon. For West Vancouver Island, fog patches this morning, then a mix of sun and cloud. On the North Island, fog dissipating this morning, then a mostly sunny day with some light winds. The high to 24 in Victoria. At 29 on East Vancouver Island and 20 on the North Island.
0: Sterling, how's it looking out there right now?
2: Well, right now we have cloudy skies across Vancouver Island and Gulf Islands and Sunshine Coast. It's 12 degrees Celsius in Port Hardy, 13 in Tofino right now, sitting around 15 across Greater Victoria as well as Port Alberni. We're at 17 in Campbell River and in North Cowichan, 18 degrees Celsius right now in Qualicum Beach, Powell River, Nanaimo, and Comox.
0: And on the BC ferries right now, the 8 o'clock from Swartz Bay to Sawasin has 40% of the deck space free. In Nanaimo, the 7:45 from Duke Point has 30% available, and the 8:40 sailing from Departure Bay Nanaimo has a quarter of the deck space still free. This is On the Island on CBC Radio 1. It's 23 minutes before 8 o'clock. And speaking of the heat, it's now been 5 years since the heat dome hit this province hard. According to the BC coroner, record-breaking temperatures caused 619 deaths in BC in late June 2021. Cindy McDougall calls herself a heat dome survivor. She has a chronic illness that makes heat dangerous for her health. But she and her family lived in a house with no air conditioning. What on Earth's Laura Lynch spoke with her on this week's show.
18: In that day before we were able to move into the hotel room, I can just

0: Two of the boys had stayed with me in the hotel room, and they were in the opposite bed. And I woke up sometime between 3 and 4 in the morning with crushing chest pain and pain shooting down into both of my arms and up into my jaw. And I knew I was having a heart attack. It was terrifying. I was in that hotel room alone with two of my children, and all I could think of was that they would wake up and find me dead, because there was no help. There were no ambulances. We had been warned that the wait for an ambulance could be anywhere from 6 to 16 hours. There were hours long waits for even a firefighter or a police officer. And I knew that I needed to get to the hospital and that Clayton would have to get me there. So at first I texted, I don't even know why, waited 20 minutes, and then I called him over and over to wake him, because of course he's in this stupor from the heat as well, and it's very early morning. So I called, and eventually he picked up, and I said to him, I think I'm having a heart attack. And he's like, what do you mean? So I described my symptoms, and he said, I'm coming, wake the boys. So I went out and woke my children and downplayed my symptoms because I didn't want to terrify them. But my kids were used to me having anaphylaxis. So my middle son, Isaac, who was 16 at the time, was very concerned. We all kind of got dressed, and I was like moving at a very slow pace. I was grasping walls. I was having trouble breathing. And I went into the bathroom to put on some semblance of clothing. And when I came out, he actually had my backpack all packed, and he had my EpiPen just in case.
1: Wow.
0: And then we made it down to the lobby and waited for my husband, who picked me up and took me to the hospital.
2: That was Cindy McDougall talking about the heat dome and extreme heat 5 years later. You can hear What on Earth today at 2 p.m. or listen anytime for it on the CBC Listen app. It's 20 minutes before 8 o'clock. This is On the Island. As we've been hearing in the news, police have a 31-year-old man in custody following two separate incidents reported in downtown Victoria last Thursday. The man faces several charges, including robbery, assault causing bodily harm, and assault with a weapon. Imam Ibrahim Gadu was the victim of one of the alleged assaults. He's an imam with the mosque on Quadra Street here in Victoria, Masjid Al-Iman, and he joins me in our Victoria studio. Imam, good morning.
3: Good morning.
2: Nice to see you again.
3: Me too.
2: You suffered some injuries in this incident. How are you doing? Are you recovering?
3: I'm fine. Yeah, I recovered most of them, from both of my thumbs and the left side of my head. And now just there is a minor fracture in the left side of my jaw. So, but recovered.
2: Yeah, I'm very sorry for what you've gone through.
3: No worries.
2: You were attacked in your car. Can you recount some of what happened for us?
3: Yes, I was between the two prayers, the fourth and the fifth, which is around 10:45, close by my house, the street, and just parked the car, and I'm sitting in it. I found there is somebody just up in the car, with all his power. So I tried to close the car again. He again tried to open the door and pull my hand out of the car and try to drag me outside of the car. And so he was like three times bigger than me. So I tried to hop out and try to self-defense. He tried to start hitting me and spit on me and say bad words, go home, this is not your land, get out from here. So I was very calm and tried to self-defense. He fell down backward between the bike lane and car lane. So I just hurry up to my car to take my phone and lock it and call 911. So he ran. So I tried to follow him until the police came, because we have in our neighborhood a lot of children and a lot of women. So if I'm going to leave him tonight, maybe tomorrow there is an accident or an incident, it might happen. So I was following him around 18 minutes, 20 minutes until the police came.
2: You were on feet? You were walking after him?
3: Walking half of the distance. And the rest I was in my car and tried to follow him. And

0: track him, just until the police came and did their statement with me, and they caught him, and that's it. That's it.
1: How do you feel about the fact that he has been charged? They arrested him, and now he has to go to court for these charges, for these accusations.
0: To be honest, like in my side or in my case, like I might forgive him, or I'm eager to forgive him if he promised me that he will not do that anymore. We need Victoria to be in safe, and we need our Canadian community to be in safe. I can forgive him from my end, but when I know that now that he in a charge in different cases, may God protect our community.
1: What are you hearing from members of your community, from Masjid al-Iman and the Muslim community around Greater Victoria?
0: So it's not only a Muslim community. I heard from all the ministers and MLAs, the MPs. I received a lot of calls and messages, emails from different places and different people, different communities, even the Jewish and Christian and churches, a lot of sympathies and empathies toward what happened. And I was keeping in touch with them, and they were very, very kind, and even the Muslim community.
1: The Victoria police call this a random attack. Do you agree with that assessment?
0: No, it was not random. I appreciate what they said, but it was not a random attack. He did it, like he insist to do that, and it's not random because he spit on me. He said a bad words. He insist around like a minute or a minute and a half, try to beat me, try to let me give up. But I tried to push him back out of the car. But finally, he's in the custody with the police.
1: But he was attacking you. He said, "You go back to your country." Along those lines.
0: Yeah.
1: The suspect will go to court. Do you hope to be able to say something to him, to send a message to him, or just leave it
0: to him? If I can even visit him in the jail or during the court. I don't mind to talk to him and even to hug him and forgive him. But that's in case he will promise me he will not do that anymore. And to know that, you know, this is the community we're supposed to care about, not to hurt them. Yeah.
1: How do you explain this to members of the mosque?
0: I did nothing, to be honest. Just I didn't explain anything to them. Just during my statement with the police, I know this is like I'm supposed to lead the last and the fifth prayer. So I was looking at the time, and the police, they did their statement with me. So I just called one of the person who cover me in my absence. So I told him, can you please lead the prayer? And they seem like, are you fine? I'm fine. What's going on? They insist to know what happened. No, just, you know, somebody just tried to assault me in that street. And I will try to come, but it might come late. So please lead the prayer. Once I went to the mosque to start my prayer, I found all the people just come and hug me. What's going on? And all of them, they care about it. Next day, I found the other masajid and the BCMA, the head office, and CCM. They tried to call me in the next day in the morning.
1: This is the BC Muslim Association and the Canadian Council of Muslims.
0: Yes.
1: You were getting support from across the country.
0: Yeah, across country the next day.
1: Yeah. So there's been comfort in your community.
0: Yes.
1: Yeah.
0: Yes.
1: How are you feeling now, just in the wider community in Victoria, going about your daily activities?
0: They coming, and even coming more, with more, like a higher number, that more than usual, coming to the mosque to, and even there is a lot of, like, I received a lot of flowers and roses coming to the mosque, and some people, they just put it in front of the mosque and then they leave without mentioning their names. So it's really appreciative from the community of Victoria.
1: It's nice to see you again. Thank you for joining us. It's good of you to take the time.
0: Thank you so much.
1: Ibrahim Gadu is an imam with Masjid al-Iman in Victoria. It is 12 minutes before 8 o'clock now. This is On the Island on CBC Radio 1.

0: Montreal's Peter Elkes with Hummingbirds. He'll be on tour with Chris Murphy from Sloan this fall, a rare solo acoustic run for both of them. Not sure on the venue yet, but we do know the two old friends will be in Victoria on October 27th. It's 9 minutes to eight now. This is On the Island. As Canada prepares to take on Switzerland this afternoon, some fans will still be thinking back to last week's match. Eyes across Canada were glued to screens at home or at watch parties during the country's World Cup romp against Qatar last week. But there was a moment that forced many Canadians to look away. I'm talking about Ismaël Koné's leg injury. The Canadian midfielder will miss the rest of the 2026 World Cup after undergoing surgery to repair the break. And if you're feeling a bit squeamish just thinking about it now, you're not alone. To better understand why we react the way we do when we witness injuries, we're joined this morning by Olav Kriegelsen, a neuroscientist at the University of Victoria. Olav, thanks for joining us. Good morning to you.
1: My pleasure, and thanks for having me on the show.
0: What was your reaction to watching or to seeing Koné's injury?
1: Well, as a former athlete, I definitely looked away. It was pretty horrible.
0: And why do we do that? And maybe it's obvious, but why do we flinch or feel queasy watching sports injuries like that one?
1: Well, there's one obvious reason. There's one that's not so obvious. The obvious reason is what I'd call a learned emotional response, which is, you know, as we go through life, we learn that things like that are horrible and painful, and we have empathy for the person. And if you imagine like a 2-year-old watching it, they probably wouldn't have looked away because they wouldn't have known what they were seeing. So they haven't learned what that injury is. They haven't formed that emotional attachment yet. So as we grow older, we learn that that's a horrible thing to have happen, and we have empathy for the person. So that's the first half of why we look away.
0: Okay. And what's the second? Yeah.
1: Okay. Yeah. The second half is that one of our things our brain likes to do is simulate things. So what I mean is, you know, what if that was me, right? So if you imagine you're looking at something yummy for lunch, you simulate what it will taste like and how happy you'll be. Well, if you look at that injury, your brain's actually simulating, like, what if that happened to me? Uh-huh. And as a result, you know, the obvious answer is I wouldn't like that to happen to me, which reinforces the sort of the look away going, no, that's not something I want to do. So you've got this sort of natural emotional response that we learn throughout our lives. And then you've got your brain sort of acting it out in your head going, well, what if that was me?
0: Okay. And so this, you know, this can explain perhaps some really visceral reactions some of us will have to seeing an injury like that. I don't know why, but my mind always goes back to a famous one from the NFL decades ago of a quarterback, Joe Theismann, whose leg his knee and his ankle bent entirely where it shouldn't have. And it's a physical reaction.
1: It is. You're just, right.
0: Right.
1: We have these.
0: That's
1: sort of,
0: very well put, by the way. Yeah.
1: We have these reactions to a lot of things. It might be a smell, right? It might be a, you know, in this case, it's an image of an injury. But these are things we learn, right? And I suspect, this is a guess as opposed to a firm scientific statement. But I think the more exposure you have to athletic injuries and the more athletic experience you have, probably the stronger your reaction because you can relate to it.
0: Yes.
1: You go.
0: So is exposure the cure if somebody doesn't want to be too sensitive to these things? I'm not sure if we need a cure, but would exposure make people less sensitive to it?
1: The issue of desensitization is an interesting one. In principle, to a certain extent, but not completely. Now, if you think of an ER doctor, you know, they have come to at least be able to manage the emotional response. So as opposed to not having one, I'd say you become better able at managing it. Because, you know, if you're an ER doctor, you see all sorts of horrible injuries all the time. So if you watch enough sports injuries like that, I wouldn't say you would suppress it completely, but at least you'd be able to better control your reaction to it.
0: What if you don't have a reaction to it? We've heard from a few people, one of my colleagues wondered about this. What does it mean if you don't feel squeamish or if you don't react to an injury like Koné's?
1: Well, the simple answer is that emotion isn't a yes or no thing, right? It's a continuum, if you will, right? And some people have strong emotional responses. Most of us have an average emotional response, and some people have small emotional responses. But that's probably not across the board. It's probably contextual. So if you know, if you didn't have a lot of exposure to athletic injuries, or you weren't that into sports, you might look at it and be a little bit more better able to go, okay, that's bad, but whatever. But if you were someone that, had strong emotional responses and had a lot of experience with athletic injuries, or had experienced them, you're probably at the other end of the spectrum. And that's for anything, If some people, if they eat a slice of pizza, they're just like, wow, that's the most amazing thing I've ever had. And other people go, yeah, well, that's food. Right? It's just just the way we're wired. It's weird when you get these extreme things to accept that there's people that kind of look at it and go, yeah, okay.
0: What about the match today? Are you going to be watching Canada against Switzerland?
1: Given my current location in the Nike Sports Research Lab in Beaverton, I would say there's a strong probability that it'll be on the big screen. There's a lot of Canadians here, so we'll be cheering.
0: Well, Olaf, good to have you with us. Thanks for taking the time this morning to join us on the radio.
1: Always a pleasure, Gregor. Thanks for having me.
0: Olaf Kriegelsen is a neuroscientist at the University of Victoria, professor of neuroscience at UVic. This is On the Island on CBC Radio 1, so 4 hours and 3 minutes to go before you can watch Canada take on Switzerland at BC Place. Maybe you're heading down to watch the viewing party at Market Square in Victoria, or maybe watching somewhere else. Let us know. Where are you going to be watching the big game from? You can email victoria@cbc.ca. And share your soccer viewing spot with us. It's 2 minutes to eight now. This is On the Island, and Liz MacArthur is back with the local news headlines.
2: Saanich Council will put a non-binding amalgamation question on its 2026 municipal election ballot this fall. Victoria will consider doing the same after the province says it has no obligation to act on the results of any amalgamation ballot question. And Langford wants to build a new medical clinic at the site of an old fire hall. It's an effort to make sure the fast-growing city has enough doctors to serve its population.
0: In the weather today, it is going to be increasingly cloudy over Greater Victoria and the Southern Gulf Islands, windy as well. On the Sunshine Coast, a mix of sun and clouds with a chance of showers in the afternoon, some local smoke and wind too. On the East Coast and for inland Vancouver Island, mostly cloudy with skies clearing around noon, a chance of showers later this afternoon for inland Vancouver Island. On the West Coast and North Island, some morning fog, a mix of sun and clouds after that on the West Coast, and mostly sunny after that for the North Island. And we'll have high temperatures across the region ranging from 20 on the North Island to 24 in Greater Victoria and all the way up to 29 degrees for the East Coast. Yes, as I mentioned today, that watch party at downtown Victoria at Market Square starts at noon for Canada versus Switzerland and goes through Scotland versus Brazil, Czechia versus Mexico as well. Stay tuned. It's a minute to eight and World Report is coming up next.
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3: 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The CBC News is next. Coming up in half an hour, it's The Current with Matt Galloway.
5: Alberta separatism is in the spotlight, but Quebec has been through this before, and there is a new generation in that province pushing to leave Canada for a whole new set of reasons and with new ways of getting their message out. We'll hear from them coming up on The Current.
2: This is World Report. Good morning, I'm Marcia Young. Thousands of soccer fans say StubHub canceled their tickets to World Cup games at the last minute. And a CBC investigation has found that customers across North America are now demanding refunds. Dave Seglins explains.
6: Mark Gallagher of Vancouver paid $11,000 for a pair of prime World Cup tickets. A Christmas gift, a dream to watch Canada play Qatar in Vancouver.
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6: But his tickets never arrived and may have never existed. He called StubHub repeatedly, weeks, days, hours before game time.
7: The night before game day, we were panicking. You can imagine how stressful the situation was. We stayed up till 4 a.m. with somebody on the line trying to get this problem solved.
8: I'm seeing hundreds of complaints a day on social media.
6: Randy Nichols, a music industry manager and ticketing specialist, says StubHub is renowned for failing to deliver.
8: We need to ban speculative ticketing for one. Selling something that you don't have should absolutely be illegal. These marketplaces that are selling them, like StubHub, should be regulated in many ways.
6: StubHub blames FIFA and the World Cup ticketing system for its problems. But the company declined to elaborate, other than to say it will investigate Mark Gallagher's $11,000 case and will honor its so-called Fan Protect money-back guarantee. Now, FIFA, for its part, referred all questions back to StubHub. Dave Seglin, CBC News, Toronto.
2: This is the most read story at cbcnews.ca. And Dave has more on StubHub and the World Cup on our main page. Ottawa is listing two northern highways as its first possible projects of national interest. They will include the Mackenzie Valley Highway in the Northwest Territories and Grays Bay Road, which would link the territory to a deepwater port in Nunavut. Transport Minister Steve McKinnon is in Yellowknife for the announcement.
9: The Mackenzie Valley Highway and the Grays Bay Road and Port Project are nation-building initiatives. They are about strengthening Arctic sovereignty, creating economic opportunity, and supporting the communities that call the North home.
2: A consultation process still needs to happen before being declared national interest projects. The designation allows the federal government to accelerate construction timelines and bypass some environmental reviews. The third project announced is a nuclear waste facility in Northern Ontario. NATO Secretary General Mark Rutte is at the White House trying to smooth relations with U.S. President Donald Trump. Washington is questioning its involvement in the military alliance. NATO is preparing to hold its annual meeting next month. Trump has criticized the military contributions of its members and has expressed anger over the lack of support for the war in Iran. The CBC's Willie Lowry joins me now from Washington. And Willie, what is the significance of today's meeting?
10: Tensions within the alliance are high. U.S. President Donald Trump has repeatedly lashed out at NATO, calling the 77-year-old alliance a paper tiger. He seems to be especially frustrated by members' refusal to join the U.S. in Operation Epic Fury, though Washington did not consult allies before launching strikes against Iran back on February 28th. Speaking to Fox News ahead of today's meeting, NATO Secretary General Mark Rutte pushed back against the notion that NATO allies did not provide their bases for U.S. operations during the war.
11: These are isolated cases because there is something more to say about this. Country after country, ally after ally after ally, have made their bases available for Epic Fury.
10: Trump has publicly mulled leaving NATO, and the U.S. says it will perform a six-month review of U.S. forces in Europe, which could lead to fewer American troops on the continent.
2: This face-to-face could set the tone for the upcoming NATO summit in Ankara. What could we expect?
10: It absolutely could. The two-day summit is set to take place in just under 2 weeks in Turkey, and today's meeting could be a real indicator of how the summit will go. Many view Rutte as a Trump whisperer. He has in the past called Trump Europe's daddy and effusively praised the U.S. president for helping to push NATO countries to agree to increase their defense spending to 5% of their GDPs by 2035, a significant jump from the current 2%. The meeting, of course, comes as Europe remains preoccupied with the Russia-Ukraine war, which shows no signs of abating.
2: Thank you, Willie.
10: My pleasure.
2: The CBC's Willie Lowry in Washington. The head of the International Atomic Energy Agency says inspectors will visit Iran's nuclear enrichment sites. Rafael Grossi says the inspections are a key part of the U.S.-Iran Memorandum of Understanding. Washington and Tehran have been contradicting each other since the MOU was signed last week. Grossi is adamant they will happen.
12: This has been signed, has been agreed, paragraph 8 of this memorandum of understanding says explicitly that the nuclear activities that are going to be carried out with regards to the nuclear material facilities will be supervised by the IAEA.
2: Iran is rejecting Grossi's comments. The foreign ministry says there will be no inspections until there is a final peace deal with the U.S. For parts of Europe, this is another day of unprecedented heat. A rare red heat warning was issued for swaths of England and Wales, and the heat wave is being blamed for dozens of deaths in France. A heat dome is trapping the hot air over the continent. Temperatures in some areas are surpassing 40 degrees Celsius. The CBC's Anna Cunningham has the latest from London.
13: The UK, unlike some parts of Europe, is not built for this heat.
14: Yeah, quite intense, just trying to keep the house cool.
15: Finding the travel to London hard because I come in on trains that aren't always air-conditioned.
13: Rail companies are warning people only to travel if absolutely necessary. The transport network is at high risk of tracks buckling and points failing. There is no official government guidance about maximum classroom temperatures, so schools are having to make their own decisions about student safety. Hundreds have closed and hundreds more are operating on a half day. People are being told to avoid exercise between 11 a.m. and 3 p.m. Unlike France, where window shutters are commonplace, the UK is not familiar with such extreme heat. Only an estimated 5% of households have AC units.
16: My hotel did have air conditioning, but this was definitely very unexpected.
17: Just got to get on with it, really, haven't we?
13: The British electrical grid operator has called for more power to be generated as temperatures soar and pressure grows between supply and demand. And the British Army has cancelled ceremonial duties in London and Windsor, including the changing of the guard at Buckingham Palace, it says, to protect the well-being of its soldiers and horses. Elsewhere in northern France, some 68,000 households are without power. Italy, Spain, Belgium and Germany are also taking extra measures as this heat wave is expected to extend into Eastern Europe in the coming days. Anna Cunningham, CBC News, London.
2: Canada's men's team is back on the soccer pitch this afternoon. They play Switzerland in Vancouver at the World Cup, but they will be short their star player. Ismaël Koné is recovering with a broken leg from a match last week. The CBC's Renee Lucas has a preview.
18: It'll be a sea of red and white jerseys at BC Place this afternoon. The morning after Canada's 6-0 thumping of Qatar, the run was on for Team Canada merch. Bruce Haug manages a sporting goods store downtown Vancouver. He just got an emergency order of 2,700 jerseys, but...
19: They'd probably be gone today, I would imagine.
18: He says demand is well above Vancouver's last big sporting event.
19: Oh, this is the craziest thing. Through the Olympics, 10 times that. This has just been insane demand for Canada, any other jersey as well.
18: Thomas Schneider is Swiss Consul General in Vancouver.
20: I'm obviously a Swiss fan, but I'm also neutral as a Swiss. I just hope that the best team may win.
18: Canada sits at the top of its group thanks to goals scored. CBC sports analyst Shreen Ahmed says...
21: Canada's in a really good position going into playing against Switzerland because at the moment they're poised at the top of the table in Group B. So in order for them to stay there, all they have to do is to draw with Switzerland.
18: Today's game kicks off in Vancouver at noon Pacific. Renee Lucas, CBC News, Vancouver.
2: 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I'm Marcia Young.
0: Thank you, Marcia. I'm Gregor Craigie in Victoria. This is On the Island. Coming up this hour, the price of tomatoes has gone sky high, but it's not too late to plant your own. We'll get some tips on growing tomatoes in 10 minutes. But first, the connections between climate change and Canadian wildfires are becoming ever clearer. We'll look at some of those links next.

0: It's 11 minutes after 8 o'clock, and Liz MacArthur is back with the local news headlines.
1: A parade of fans will march to BC Place Stadium later this morning ahead of the World Cup match between the Canadian men's team and Switzerland. A Canadian win or draw would guarantee another match in Vancouver during the knockout round of 32. And more daily high temperature records fell yesterday in 9 Vancouver Island communities. Duncan broke a record set in 1940 with a high of 32.9 degrees. And Victoria set a record after reaching a 30.4 degree high.
0: In the weather today for Greater Victoria and the Southern Gulf Islands, increasing cloud cover and wind on the Sunshine Coast, a mix of sun and clouds with a chance of showers in the afternoon and some local smoke. For the East Coast, mostly cloudy with skies clearing around noon. Inland Vancouver Island, much the same, though you could have showers in the afternoon inland. For the West Coast, a few fog patches to start, then a mix of sun and clouds. For the North Island, a few fog patches this morning, then sunny with light wind and highs across the region between 20 and 29 degrees. And Sterling, how does it look out there right now?
2: Well, at the moment, we have cloudy skies across Vancouver Island, the Gulf Islands, and the Sunshine Coast with 15 degrees in Victoria and Esquimalt Harbors, 15 as well in Tofino and Port Hardy. But then we start jumping to 18 in Comox and Port Alberni and Powell River, 19 right now in Campbell River, 20 at the Victoria International Airport, as well as North Cowichan. 21 degrees Celsius in Nanaimo and Qualicum Beach.
0: And on the BC ferries right now, the 9 o'clock from Swartz Bay to Tsawwassen has 40% of the deck space free. The 8:40 sailing from Departure Bay Nanaimo has 20% still free. This is On the Island on CBC Radio 1. It's 12 minutes after 8 o'clock. Canadian wildfire seasons are becoming increasingly destructive. The last 3 years have been among the 10 worst on record, with 2023 being the worst season ever. With the dry, hot spring we've just had, British Columbians are bracing for yet another record breaker. It should come as no surprise there's a strong connection between wildfires and climate change. When you have a country warming twice as fast as the global average, also hosting a quarter of the world's boreal forests, those connections can be disastrous. With more on the effects of climate change and wildfire season and the cost to us all, we're joined by Ryan Ness, Research Director for Adaptation with the Canadian Climate Institute. Ryan, thanks for joining us. Good morning.
3: Hi, Gregor. Good to be with you.
0: I don't think it would surprise anybody that climate change is influencing wildfires these days, but can you explain how climate change is influencing the wildfire season?
3: Sure. There's a number of ways that climate change is impacting the frequency and severity of wildfires in the country. But as you say, that the season itself is changing. The period of time where wildfires can start and linger is increasing because we're having warmer, drier winters, less snow cover, warmer temperatures and drier conditions earlier in the year and lasting longer in the year than ever, which allows fires to smolder, to burn through much larger portion of the year than we have in the past.
0: And so is it more than just the number of wildfires we're seeing that's changing? I mean, are the fires themselves actually worse than they were in the past?
3: Yes, we're actually not seeing a significant increase in the overall number of wildfires, but it's the number and the size of large and very large fires that's increasing, and the total amount of area burned across the country. And that's because the conditions are such that fires can much more easily get out of control. Hotter, drier conditions, windier conditions, more lightning even under climate change mean more, bigger, faster fires than we've had in the past.
0: And so what kinds of challenges is that presenting to communities and governments, for that matter, in terms of trying to battle these fires and prepare for more wildfires?
3: Well, it's certainly stretching our response capacity, our firefighting capacities for folks on the front lines are stretched more than they ever have before. We're spending more on firefighting, more on a sort of near-term preparation response to wildfire than we ever have before. And it's really, that stress is making it hard to think about the proactive things we need to do to get ahead of this crisis. We have to reduce the risks in vulnerable communities, which means investing in retrofitting homes to fireproof them with practices like FireSmart. It means managing forests around fire-prone communities to reduce the sources of fuel and the likelihood of out-of-control fires. But you know, in these taxing times, we're all it's all we can do to respond to the fires when they happen. It's not been on government's radar to be able to do enough to prepare and reduce that risk.
0: You can't help but wonder, I mean, because there's been a wildfire burning near Lytton since Friday. We're hearing on the news this morning it's now considered held, but you have to wonder what it would be like to live in Lytton or what's left of Lytton from 5 years ago and be hearing about yet more fires threatening your community. I can't imagine it.
3: Yes, and unfortunately, the trend suggests we're only going to see more of this. Not only places that are traditionally wildfire prone, but other parts of the country that have never experienced wildfire as a significant threat. You know, BC, of course, especially in the interior, is well used to wildfire, but that risk will go up. But areas like Newfoundland and the Atlantic provinces, like we saw last year, fires burning close to Halifax suburbs, even impacting some neighborhoods there. So we've got new fronts opening on the fight against wildfire as we try to manage the existing one.
0: So climate change is an existential threat. Wildfires are an immediate and ongoing threat. How do you think you thread the needle? How can individuals, communities, governments address both of these concerns at once?
3: Yes, of course we have to do whatever we can as communities, as a nation, to reduce the cause of climate change, which is greenhouse gas emissions from burning of fossil fuels, natural gas, oil, coal, and the deforestation that we've seen across the country contributes to that as well to some degree. But the reality is that climate change is here to stay. Even if we eliminated all greenhouse gas emissions immediately, we're committed to at least the 1.5 degrees of warming that we've seen around the world so far, and probably some more warming just from the effects of emissions that have already happened. So we have to deal with this new reality. It's likely going to be with us for centuries, if not longer, which means accepting that this new level of risk from wildfires is the new Canadian normal, likely to get somewhat worse, hopefully less worse than more because we get emissions under control. But we have to invest in protecting people and communities from this new reality.
0: Ryan Ness is Canadian Climate Institute Research Director for Adaptation. Ryan, thanks for joining us this morning.
3: Thanks for having me.
0: It's 19 minutes after 8 o'clock now. This is On the Island. Inflation is up in Canada, reaching a high last month not seen since 2023. That includes the tomato index. The price of tomatoes was up 45.2% annually in May. The spike is blamed on tough growing conditions and U.S. tariffs. The good news? It's not too late to plant tomatoes if you have space to grow your own. Liz MacArthur spoke with Joannie Mercier at the Mason Street Farm in Victoria to get some tips.
4: You said this is the sixth planting or the sixth round of tomatoes you've grown?
5: Yes.
4: Okay.
5: Yeah.
4: How many do you grow each round, do you think?
5: Oh, like thousands. Like the first round is like our biggest round. So we always have like a sale every year that it's our biggest day of the year where all the tomatoes are coming out and we grow like thousands of them. Wow. And that's definitely like a fun day because there's a huge lineup that goes around the corner and people get really excited about tomatoes.
4: Okay, so sixth round, we're kind of into the season now. Is it too late for people that want to plant tomatoes?
5: Definitely not, because it's good to have a second succession of tomatoes. So if you plant one succession really early and then you plant a little bit later, and then so you get like continuous harvest throughout the season. And some tomatoes, they keep growing and producing until winter, like until it's too cold and then they die. So like there's two types of tomatoes. So one that will produce like for a shorter period of time and then one that will produce forever. So if you have like two sets of tomatoes that have started at different times, then you have a better chance to have as many tomatoes as you want throughout the season.
4: And where's the perfect place to plant the tomatoes in someone's garden?
5: Yeah, so you want to have like a warm spot, like lots of sun. It doesn't like to be too much in the elements, so like something along like a wall is really good because it kind of reflects the heat, so it doesn't like wind, and you want to make sure that you water them at the base so that like the disease don't come up when you water at the base.
4: Oh, interesting. Oh, so if you're getting like the plant itself wet, that's not good for it?
5: Yeah, just like the leaf. You just want to try to keep the leaves as dry as possible.
4: Mm-hmm. Okay. And now there's indeterminate and determinate. What does that mean?
5: So determinate, they're more like bush tomatoes. Mm-hmm. So something that will, you only need like a small cage to kind of keep it upright. And then they will produce a shorter window of time so that it will have like one or two flush of tomatoes. So it's a good plant for like a patio, something that you put in a pot when you have like limited space. Mm-hmm. So indeterminate, they will grow up, so you need high support. Like there's lots of different ways to support them. Lots of people use ropes, but you need to train them up so they don't like kind of have like tendrils like catch on things. Uh-huh. So and then you need to like do a little bit of more pruning so that the energy goes into the fruit and not the leaves.
4: Yeah, how important is the pruning? If you just let it grow wild, is that going to affect your harvest?
5: Yeah, a little bit. You don't have to prune the determinate tomato as much or at all, but when you want a plant to grow up, so you want to give it energy and airflow. It also helps with airflow within the plant. One tip that we give people when they buy tomatoes is to plant them really deep.
4: Oh yeah.
5: So you want to like kind of remove like all the lower leaves, and then you want it to plant really deep so that all of the stem that's in the ground, it's all going to be roots. So it just means that your plant is going to be stronger mm-hmm. in the end, so that more roots means more nutrients mm-hmm. taken by the plant, and then you'll have like a better looking plant and like more fruits. Yeah.
4: And you indicated, so this tomato is about a foot tall, and you were at least halfway up showing where it needed to go in.
5: Like as long as you have like these two stem at the top, you know, like you can plant all the way to here.
4: Yeah, that's a significant amount. And that's going to make a strong tomato plant.
5: Yeah.
4: So there are quite a few varieties here. Do you have a favorite? Do you grow them yourself?
5: I don't grow them myself because we actually like have a farm here mm-hmm. and we can actually have them here. And because I work with plants all day, it's like the last thing I want to do when I get home is like
4: more plants.
5: Uh-huh. So I like to grow flowers, like something that I don't have to take care of. Mm-hmm. But my favorite, it's the sun gold tomato, and it's most people's favorite because it's so good. Mm-hmm. And it produces a lot, and it's just like a really tasty tomato. Yeah. It's a cherry tomato, indeterminate. Mm-hmm. And that's our biggest seller at the nursery. Yeah.
4: So will you do another round of tomatoes this season? Because it looks like, you know, you have a dwindling supply now.
5: Yes, we do. There's one more round of tomato that will come out probably like in a couple of weeks. Tomatoes can grow until November, so if you do plant it in July, you will still have harvest, you know. Mm-hmm. So people, like, they come and just like, oh, I'm so late to plant tomatoes. I'm like, you're not late, like, you're right on time. Like, of course it's nice to have a crop that's early, but it's still time to plant tomatoes. It's never too late.
4: I'm sure a lot of people like to hear that. It's never too late.
5: Yeah.
4: It has been, you know, this came out of a story about the cost of tomatoes going up, you know, in supermarkets and difficult growing conditions. I don't know if you've seen that reflected here, if you've seen more people come in looking for tomato plants or other plants.
5: Yeah, well, I mean, like, the cost of everything is going up. And there's definitely been a growth this year. Like, it's definitely our biggest year that since I've been working here. But we do grow every year, but this year has felt extra busy and extra tiring, which is good because it means that people want to grow food. And I think that's really good that people kind of feel a sense of urgency of, you know, what's happening in the world. And I think it's good that people are learning these basic skill that we lost.
0: That was Joanie Mercier with Mason Street Farm in Victoria, sharing some tomato growing tips with Liz MacArthur.

Oof, wanted to swat a mosquito there, but that's a great one from Guy Clark. Homegrown tomatoes. Barely hear the T at the start of that one. Many different ways to pronounce tomatoes, aren't there? Tomato. Tomato. Growing up with Scottish parents, I pronounced it tomato until I went to school and talked to other kids. And ever since, it's been a tomato. This is On the Island on CBC Radio 1. This isn't chopping any tomatoes, is it? Or buttering any toast. Just a bit of fill to get us to the 8:30 local CBC News. Stay tuned. Liz MacArthur is standing by.

0: This is CBC News from Victoria. It's 8:30. Right now it's 20 degrees and mostly cloudy at the Victoria Airport. Good morning, I'm Liz MacArthur. Amalgamation may be on the Saanich and Victoria ballots this fall, but the question will be non-binding. The Minister of Housing and Municipal Affairs says the two municipalities can ask an opinion question about amalgamation, but the province has no obligation to take any action. This comes despite a Citizens Assembly recommendation for a binding referendum. Saanich Mayor Dean Murdoch says there is still value in the non-binding question.
1: But in my view, a non-binding referendum, though not our preference, is still something that will be respected, the outcome of which will be respected by a future council, and the work will continue if that's what voters desire.
0: Earlier this week, Saanich Council voted in favor of putting the non-binding question on the ballot. Victoria Council will discuss the question at its meetings tomorrow. Langford hopes to build a new medical clinic as a doctor shortage continues to be felt in the community. Emily Fagan has more.
2: It's a no-brainer. I'm super excited.
3: That's Langford Mayor Scott Goodmanson. Earlier this year, the municipality opened a new medical clinic alongside the South Island Primary Care Society. Now they hope to build another at the site of an old fire hall.
2: Across the country, communities are feeling the strain of a healthcare system under pressure. And here in Langford, we're stepping up to be part of that solution.
3: The community has a shortage of doctors, as some are now retiring and the city continues to grow. Langford Fire Chief Chris Aubrey recalls the old firehouse fondly, as it's where he started his career.
4: Now to see a plan come to place where this property, and obviously not the building itself, but the property itself can be used back to its original purpose, and that is helping people again, is pretty special.
3: The new clinic will host 10 to 12 doctors and support more than 12,000 patients. But to make it a reality, they've opened submissions for proposals from developers. Emily Fagan, CBC News, Victoria.
0: A wildfire that's been burning near Lytton since Friday is now under control. This means it's not expected to grow beyond its current perimeter of 7 square kilometers. Paula Walber is an information officer with BC Wildfire Service. She's been working at the Saw Creek wildfire near Lytton.
5: Our crews will remain on site to continue patrols and extinguish hot spots. And we may notice nearby communities or people passing through the area may continue to see smoke from within the fire perimeter for the next while.
0: A 2.7-hectare fire is burning out of control in a remote part of the Sunshine Coast on Nelson Island, southwest of Earl's Cove. There are two small under-control wildfires on Vancouver Island. A blue-green algae advisory is up at the main beach and lower Thetis Lake. The CRD says that means people should avoid contact with the water and should keep animals on a leash to prevent them from drinking and swimming in the lake. Toxins from the algae can cause a range of symptoms, including headaches and abdominal pain in humans and lethal liver damage for dogs. An advisory remains in place for Beaver Lake. Advocates are once again calling for consistent regulation across BC after yet another child was hurt on an e-scooter. As Arden McLeod reports, the most recent case saw a 13-year-old seriously hurt after being hit by a car in Maple Ridge this week.
6: In BC, e-scooters are legal for people 16 and over, and municipalities participating in a provincial pilot program that sets out certain rules. It also allows communities to create their own. But Rose Gardner with Hub Cycling says consistent regulation across all of BC would be the most effective.
7: With e-bikes, having strong and consistent policies and legislation across the province has really helped with that adoption. Whereas in the e-scooter space, it's a little bit more fragmented and up to the different municipalities.
6: Josh Bryce is an e-scooter user in Delta, which has yet to join the pilot program. While he would prefer province-wide regulations, he's launched a petition to ask Delta to opt into the pilot to improve safety.
8: Because there is no general blanket rules, it's just really difficult for anyone to really know what's allowed or not.
6: The province says it will use data from the pilot to determine the safety of e-scooters and test a potential regulatory framework. It says it's developing educational materials to promote safety and legal use. Arden McLeod, CBC News, Vancouver.
0: And Team Canada takes the pitch against Switzerland in the 2026 World Cup today. This will be Team Canada's second game in Vancouver this tournament, with the first drawing hordes of fans to viewing parties, pubs, and gatherings around the region. It won't just be Canadian fans filling the streets with red and white. Swiss Consul General Thomas Schneider says his fans will be out in full force, but when asked who he hopes will win, he was diplomatic in his answer.
9: I predict really a tight game, and I always hope, you know, I'm obviously a Swiss fan, but I'm also neutral as a Swiss. I just hope that the best team may win. For us, obviously, if we can beat Canada, that means we would stay in Vancouver for another game, which for me personally would be awesome.
0: Kickoff is at noon today. It's 8:35, and that's the CBC News from Victoria.
10: Thank you, Liz. Good to hear from a Swiss representative there. Point well taken. The red and white can apply to Switzerland as well. And on that topic, we heard from Robert Townsend, one of our listeners, writing that that the red and white is more than just a show of support for Canada. It could also be a support of our meaning, a sign of welcome to a good Canadian friend, Switzerland, a show of Swiss people for their country, and a mark of solidarity between our two countries. So there you go. There can be friendship in all the competition as well. But a lot of soccer fans excited to go to BC Place at noon. And I think a lot of fans coming from the island as
0: yes,
10: well.
0: Yes, I saw some footage this morning of just the whole passenger waiting area, the foot passenger waiting area at Swartz Bay, completely, it looked like, full of people dressed in red and white. There's a few Canadian flags there as well. So I think you'd be in the minority if you're traveling to the mainland this morning and not a soccer fan.
10: That is one of the fun things about being a fan on the island of major sporting events. I've noticed that going to Canucks games on the BC ferries, you meet a lot of fans for the Canucks and other teams, and a bit of a rite of passage, so to speak. What about the weather today, Liz, on this Wednesday morning, June 24th? How's it looking?
0: Well, for Greater Victoria and the Southern Gulf Islands, increasing cloudiness and windy today on the Sunshine Coast, a mix of sun and cloud with a chance of showers this afternoon and some local smoke. Skies clearing near noon on east and inland Vancouver Island, maybe some showers inland this afternoon. Fog on north and west Vancouver Island this morning, then a mix of sun and cloud with highs between 20 and 29 degrees.
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0: little bit of Goodbye, My Love from the Broadway musical Ragtime. Before that, my conversation with the Canadian actor and now Tony winner, Casey Levy from Hamilton, Ontario, who's currently starring as Mother in the revival of Ragtime on Broadway right now. The show is at the Lincoln Center Theater in New York City until August 16th. All right, coming up on the show, one of the biggest musicians of this country that you may have never heard of will be here. She is tied for having the same number of ADISC awards, like the Quebec Junos, the same number of ADISC awards as Celine Dion. And yet it's very, very likely that if you live in English Canada, you have not heard her music. What better way to acknowledge Jean-Baptiste Day? You're going to hear that artist, who they are, after this.
1: Good morning, it's 10:30. I'm Drew Karakas. You're listening to CBC Radio 1. Fans are already lining up to get into BC Place Stadium ahead of today's key World Cup matchup between Canada and Switzerland. A win or a tie would secure top spot for Canada in Group B, and that would mean a ticket to the knockout round of 32, and that game would also be played in Vancouver. And although Canada will be without Ismaël Koné, who suffered a broken leg in the game against Qatar, team captain Alphonso Davies is expected to return to the lineup after being out with a hamstring injury. The match gets underway in about an hour and a half from now. A Vancouver man would like the city to do something about coyotes near Trout Lake Park. Travis Olson says he was recently walking his 9-year-old Chihuahua when she was attacked and killed. He feels the coyotes pose a potential risk and should be culled. The BC Conservation Officer Service says it works with the city to mitigate wildlife conflicts, but adds there are no plans at this time to reduce the coyote population. The BC Wildfire Service says the Saw Creek blaze south of Lytton is now under control. The fire was discovered last Friday and quickly grew to more than 7 square kilometers, fanned by gusty winds. The Thompson-Nicola Regional District says all evacuation orders and alerts have been lifted. In the weather for Metro Vancouver and the South Coast, Environment Canada says we'll have a mix of sun and cloud today with the high up to 29 inland.
0: I'm Tom Power. 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
1: Some new music now before we head out. From their new album, Celebration of Failure, from Winnipeg, Manitoba, this is the band Federal Lights with a song called Say Anything.

0: An email from Denise, who writes about little-known facts, as she calls them, a life jacket has better flotation rating. 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And this is critical if you're unconscious when you hit the water. Thank you very much. Very important. 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

0: situations, those individuals will have very little access to showering facilities and being able to launder their gear.
1: And remember, Laura, wildland firefighters work really long hours.
0: So what you're exposed to on your skin at 8 a.m. is going to stay on your skin until 8 p.m. or later. And so there is a big question mark as to, during that 16-hour window where the soot and the ash is on your skin, it's on your clothing, it's being absorbed, by the time you get back to shower, is it too late? Or is it is the effectiveness of that, you know, remarkably diminished?
1: And even when they are camped out near showers and laundering facilities, you know, all dirty and sweaty after a 15, 16-hour day, Drew says a lot of wildland firefighters may still not want to use them. They're usually too exhausted, for one thing. And for another,
0: it looks good to be in dirty Nomex. It looks good to be covered in soot. There's a big cultural kind of attitude towards looking dirty, looking the part, as opposed to being completely clean and in completely brand new Nomex.
2: Okay, I get the practical limitations of respirators. I get that there is a cultural aspect to firefighting. But these health risks, they're just so very real. They're really concerning. And it makes me wonder whether people really know what they're getting into.
1: Well, Sebastian thinks most of them do. But going back to that cultural piece we talked about, most wildland firefighters are younger folks. They're usually in their 20s, they're fit and healthy and in their prime, and they're really only doing this work for a few months of the year. So when they're out there fighting the flames, they're most likely worrying about other things.
3: You know, like, I don't want to get hit by this excavator that I'm working with, or I want to steer clear of these trees that are falling down, or I'm operating a chainsaw, which is also an extremely dangerous tool. And so those risks are kind of, you know, more front and center because the, you know, chronic exposure, it's not like, for lack of a better word, like a spectacular way to die, you know?
2: So he's saying that this is just such a remote possibility compared to what is right in front of them, that they just don't really think about it as much. But the fact remains, you could die from that chronic exposure or get really sick.
1: Yes, you could, but probably not that soon. And this is what's really challenging about raising awareness about the cancer risks involved in this job and getting people on board with wearing proper protection. Because unlike municipal firefighters who may stay on the job for 20 to 30 years, Sebastian says wildland firefighting isn't really a long-term career for most people.
3: Typically, we have a much higher turnover rate. So somewhere in the range between 20 and 25% per year at the crew level. And so what happens is you get someone that works in the welfare service or, you know, any wildland organization in Canada, you know, works for 4 or 5 years, and then they go away and they do something else.
1: And so what Sebastian is starting to see among his members is after they leave the wildfire service, it's usually 5, 10, 15 years later that they start getting sick with illnesses like cancer. But by the time you get a diagnosis, so many years have passed that it's really hard to make the connection that the cancer was caused by those summer months spent fighting wildfires. And if you can't prove A caused B, then it's also really hard to make a case for compensation or support through your illness. Until now, that is.
2: Oh, okay. Well, what's changed?
1: This is the good news part of the story. I told you it was coming.
4: With this bill passing, may we be able to prevent the early deaths of firefighters while being an example to the rest of Canada leading the charge on caring for those who take care of us. This bill is the first of its kind in all of Canada. Well done to all of us. A healthcare plan for firefighters long overdue. Let's change that today and support this bill.
1: So that's MLA Misty Van Popta, a member of the BC legislature. In April, that province became the first in Canada to pass legislation that mandates early detection cancer screening for all career, wildland, and volunteer firefighters.
5: The whole idea of screening is that when you identify it early, you can offer treatment early, and that improves the long-term, you know, survival of the patients. And so to the degree to which you could do that in firefighters is a fantastic idea, because, again, we know that these people are exposed to things that are known to cause cancer.
1: That's Scott Weikenthal again from McGill University. And so around the same time that this bill, the Firefighters Health Act, was passed, BC also expanded its workers' compensation coverage for all firefighters. That means if you get a diagnosis, there is no need for you to prove the illness is work-related. You're automatically eligible for workers' compensation benefits. Before March of this year, there were 18 types of cancers that were presumed to be linked to the work done by all firefighters. Now there's a total of 26, including skin cancer, nose cancer, and soft tissue sarcoma. BC is actually one of only 5 provinces in Canada that provide this coverage, and it's for past and present wildland firefighters. It's the most comprehensive in the country, and according to Sebastian, a real recognition that as wildfire seasons get longer and more intense due to climate change, exposure becomes so much more dangerous for people on the front lines.
2: If this does sound like really meaningful change that could have a big impact, but the pre-screening and the presumptive cancer coverage, they don't necessarily prevent wildland firefighters from getting sick in the first place.
1: No, and that is something that Drew Lichty thinks about a lot. His job description as an occupational hygienist is to make the work environment healthier. You can't really do that with wildfires.
0: I think wildland firefighting is in a really unique spot in that it has the potential to, you know, become a more unhealthy workplace as the years progress, which is quite unique. And that's obviously due to climate change, to longer and hotter fire seasons, causing more fire line days, which have more smoke exposure cumulative over the year.
1: And so what can you do when you can't change the workplace? You adapt. So we talked about respirators earlier, and Drew says there's a real effort to get some buy-in.
0: It's very, very unlikely that you would ever wear a respirator for an entire shift or even half of a shift. And yet there's a lot of wildland firefighters that look at a respirator and that's their immediate perspective, is they can't wear that for 16 hours straight. You know, they can't wear that hiking up a hill, doing a big gear load. And I would never advise a respirator to be worn like that. What we're actually seeing is that you can gain a lot of exposure reduction benefits by wearing a respirator for 2, maybe 3 hours over the course of a full shift, if you're able to target those higher exposure periods of the day.
1: And there are other strategies too. Scott Weikenthal suggests changing the way people work to limit exposure.
5: Imagine, you know, you come in as a worker 1 year and you have you're working in a very heavy fire and you have maybe really heavy exposure 1 year. If there was a way to administratively assign workers so that maybe that worker gets assigned to a less high exposure area the following year.
1: And BC Wildfire Service says they do try to encourage crews to do things like work upwind, rotate out of smoky areas, and take lots of breaks. And fire crews in Manitoba are also taught different techniques to keep dust down while suppressing fires. The biggest challenge, though, with some of these fixes are they require a lot of people to plan. Drew says you would need more workers figuring out logistics, like keeping track of who's been in a high exposure area and for how long and who needs to be rotated out. You would need more people doing that than actually fighting fires. And so for most wildfire services, they just don't have those human resources. So for the time being, educating fire crews about health risk and the benefits of protective gear and legislating presumptive cancer coverage and early screening, those are the ways to go.
2: And I'm betting with our changing climate, I'm sure the strategy for trying to protect these wildland firefighters will have to just keep evolving.
1: Absolutely. That's why Drew thinks another part of the solution is to help people understand how climate change is behind longer and more intense wildfire seasons and how a lot of the risks are being offloaded to wildfire crews.
0: You know, they are working to protect your life. They're working to protect your property at the expense of their own personal health. And I think that is a transfer of risk from the public to, you know, an individual working population.
2: Yeah, so much risk. And it just seems like solutions are really only getting started for this. Vivian Luck, thank you so much.
1: You're welcome.
2: When I started covering wildfires when I was a much younger reporter, no one was talking about these issues of the firefighters facing all sorts of risks aside from the flames themselves. We only talked about the efforts that they were making to put out the fires. To see this now makes me think of all those mostly young men who were on the fire lines in the last few decades who may have suffered and who we don't even know about. That's all for us this week. The show was put together by Vivian Luck, Danielle Piper, Rachel Sanders, Molly Siegel, Matthias Wolfson, and Catherine Rolfson. And special thanks this week to Shelley Joyce and Jennifer Wilson. I'm Laura Lynch. Thank you for listening.
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7: CBC Victoria is getting ready to show its pride spirit. 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Thousands will gather for the annual Pride Parade and Festival. The parade kicks off at 11 a.m. CBC Victoria, proud to be part of the community. Hi there, I'm Jason D'Souza. Coming up on All Points West this afternoon, it was not the results Canada and we wanted to see in that FIFA World Cup match, but Canada's still moving on, and you can bet watch parties took place right across our region. We're going to get a check-in on them coming up after the BC News.
8: This is CBC News from Vancouver. Good afternoon, I'm Robert Zimmerman. It was not the result Canadians had hoped for as Team Canada dropped a 2-1 decision to Switzerland in the FIFA Men's World Cup at BC Place. Fans on Granville Street this afternoon were perhaps not surprisingly disappointed.
9: I think both teams did a great job, but I think Canada could have done better.
10: You know, it was a good attempt. Really liked how we finished, but the energy at the beginning was a bit rough.
11: I thought we had good intensity, but we couldn't finish. Like, we just, opportunity-wise, we weren't finishing, but I would have loved to see Davies play, but that's unfortunate. But it was a good game overall.
8: It is not all bad news. For the first time in history, Canada is moving on to the knockout stage after placing second in the group. Canada will play its next game in Los Angeles Sunday at noon, likely against either South Korea or Czechia. Police in BC say a multi-year investigation into an organized crime case has uncovered a large stash of illicit drugs, as well as $1.5 million. Investigators say they began looking into the interprovincial drug trafficking case about a year and a half ago. The first arrest was a commercial truck driver, and police seized 10 kilograms of cocaine at the time. That arrest touched off raids across Metro Vancouver. Sergeant Sarbit Kaur Sangha speaks for the Combined Forces Special Enforcement Unit.
12: These seizures are significant not only because of the quantities involved, but because they demonstrate the scale, sophistication, and profit-driven nature of organized crime operations active in British Columbia. The drugs seized in this investigation represent thousands and thousands of doses that will not reach our community.
8: Sangha says the investigation remains ongoing and charges are anticipated. People living below a melting glacier northwest of Pemberton have been on evacuation alert for nearly 3 weeks. The glacial lake keeps rising and could burst any day. Alana Kelly has more.
13: So we're just waiting. We can't do anything else but wait.
14: Yellow flood bladders surround Don Coggins' property. He's done everything he can to prepare for flooding.
13: At our own expense, put up some water bladders around our place to try and protect them. We have no idea whether they'll work or be high enough. But the bladders we got were about $1,500.
14: Coggins and 23 other properties are on evacuation alert. It's not a matter of if, but when. For the last 2 years, his property has flooded from glacial water and sediment from Place Glacier. Regional District says the lake is now larger than last year's burst, but still smaller than 2 years ago.
13: I mean, you put your life on hold is what you end up doing. It wears on you.
14: The Regional District is strongly discouraging people from hiking along Place Creek and at Place Glacier. It's also warning the public that hazardous conditions may exist around creeks, channels, and Gates Lake. Alana Kelly, CBC News, Squamish.
8: Okanagan Falls is taking the final steps to become a new municipality. Those in the community voted to incorporate back in March of last year. Elections for a mayor and council will take place during the general local election in October. And the Salvation Army in Nanaimo is expecting to start moving people into its new building soon. The extension of the New Hope Center will include a commercial kitchen and 34 new shelter beds. Marie Zeidler.
15: There's a light somewhere.
16: The rooms are bare, and the hallways could use some decorating, but Salvation Army Executive Director Bern Muller is proud to show off this space.
15: This is one of our dorms.
16: The new building is connected to the existing New Hope Center in downtown Nanaimo. It's been 4 years in the making. It offers 34 new shelter beds, new offices, and programming rooms. But for Muller, the crown jewel of the building is the kitchen and dining space.
17: So the kitchen in a home is kind of the heart of the home.
16: Soon, the expanded New Hope Center will offer 3 meals a day to a total of 68 guests from both buildings, as well as coffee and soup in the afternoon for folks dropping by. The Salvation Army's guests are also excited about the opening. Troy Myers has been living at the original location since February.
18: Kind of feels like Christmas, honestly.
16: Muller says he expects to get the building's occupancy license by next week. Marie Seidler, CBC News, Nanaimo.
8: And that's the CBC News from Vancouver.
7: Robert, thank you. Good afternoon. I'm Jason D'Souza, and this is All Points West. Hey, coming up in our first hour of the show today, it was not the result Canada wanted today, but we're still moving on. We're going to talk about the psychological pressure all those players had to face under that performance and what it might mean for them moving forward in the knockout round. And if you don't own an e-bike, but you want a way to try them out for a short trip, well, that's what Lime E-Bikes announced they will be delivering to Victoria. We're going to hear from the city's transportation department coming up. Great to have you alongside on this sunny Wednesday afternoon. Speaking of the sunshine, Paul Malcolm is keeping his eye on all things weather across the island region. Good afternoon, Paul. How's it looking?
19: Well, today's been another great, warm, summery, not quite, summer now. Yeah.
7: I made that mistake yesterday. I was like, well, summer's no longer on the corner.
19: So, yeah, summer has hit. We've hit summer quite.
7: Summer has hit us, as how I would describe it.
19: But I will say that we will have some increasing cloudiness coming through the island region tonight and tomorrow. There is a chance of showers in just about every part of the island tomorrow and actual out-and-out rain coming to the west coast and some of the inland areas, and including the North Island. So the earth needs it.
7: It's true.
19: Hopefully it will not last too long, but we should welcome
7: it. No, certainly not complaining about any precipitation right now. Paul, thank you. It's 6 minutes past 3 o'clock. And yes, the pressure to perform is a big part of the World Cup experience. Team Canada no doubt felt it today, playing in Vancouver earlier against Switzerland. Unfortunately, they lost in that close game 2-1. Good news is Canada still moving on to the knockout phase of the tournament. Unfortunately, they will not be playing in Vancouver as they would have if they won or drew that game today. But it means the pressure continues. Nicole Forster knows all about that. She's a mental performance consultant, and she herself competed at the 2008 Beijing Olympics in high jump. She's also an assistant professor in sport media at Toronto Metropolitan University. Hi, Nicole.
20: Hi there.
7: Thanks for taking the time with us. Tell us, what kind of pressure do you think those players were under today? Not only, you know, competing in a World Cup game probably watched by billions, but doing it in front of the home crowd.
20: Yeah, like, and I was thinking about this, and like, I think for us, the fans, you know, we're watching and we understand like what's at stake. How do they? But I'm not sure that it's any like they should feel any more pressure than any of the previous games, right? They're out there competing and pouring their heart and souls in what they're trying to do, with the objective staying hopefully the same from where they started. And I think that pressure, even let's say they're in the knockout round and let's say they win that, there's always going to be this sense of pressure, like for the next game and the next game and the next game, right? Mm-hmm. And so I think it's just the whole idea that it's the World Cup itself might be the magnifying glass of pressure.
7: How would you describe how pressure changes when you're competing in, for example, the sport you competed in at the Olympics, high jump, or like say tennis, an individual sport where it's all you, versus a sport like soccer where, you know, you're one of 11 players on that pitch?
20: Yeah, I think sometimes you'll see this with the individual sports. It's harder to hide from your errors. So, you know, when someone chokes, they fail to land a quad jump or something like that. Like, it's there. We all see it. Within a team sport, those errors might not always be so clear unless we're talking about someone on the free throw line or in a shootout, right? Mm-hmm. But at the same time, those athletes in those moments might feel like the pressure of not wanting to let down their teammates, which can feel like a greater like loss than when you let down your own self. Mm-hmm. So like they're shades of both, I guess. The one thing I'd say that team sports has, like maybe a leg up over like the individual sports, they do have each other. And so if you're fortunate to be around a team with great a great motivational climate, great team dynamics, that can like foster like incredible performances. And on the flip side, if you've got like a team where like there's not, and there's a lot of rival within, and it's not a cohesive team, that can undermine great performances.
3: Well, it's interesting because, of course, you know, one of the unfortunate realities of the previous match, the emphatic win Canada had over Qatar, was Ismaël Koné's horrific injury. Yeah. You know, when we saw the players react to that, even though they won Canada's first ever World Cup match in a men's World Cup on home soil, it was such muted celebrations. And I wonder if there's, you know, the aftermath of an experience like that that has a psychological impact on the players for a game like today.
20: Oh, sure. Like, I mean, like, especially if you're on the field, or, like when it happens, and if you're close, you see it, and it can have its own lingering effect for that, those individual athletes. But, you know, also you might have the flip side of it where you might have a team that comes together and they really rally to want to perform for that injured player that may have been leading them, and, you know, and such as their captain, right? So it can go both ways, I guess, is what I'm saying.
3: Alfonso Davies, Canada's superstar, has not played in the World Cup. Obviously, the stakes are as high as they're going to be on the Sunday game. It's a knockout match. If he does play, and I suppose at this point it feels like a really big if he hasn't played at all, but if he does play, what kind of pressure do you think he faces given the fact that he hasn't actually had a match in so far?
20: Like I was kind of thinking about it from the other side, that you might, when you have a leader like him, like he might be itching to get like on the field and not necessarily feeling like pressure that I've got to show everybody that I can play on this stage, but more of feeling like I'm ready to go and like really like put me in coach. So I could see like the other side of it. And really, like, you know, someone like himself, when we're talking about these guys, like, they're so used to, like, competing against these guys, right? You know, and they're so used to this level of performance. It's just the fact that now we're talking about, like, World Cup and what that means maybe for, like for the athletes for sure, but also, like, you know, for societal level. Like, we understand, like, the World Cup in soccer just like we understand, like, the Olympics. Mm-hmm. But when you're at that level, these elite athletes are competing against each other, like, week in and week out, until they know each other's strengths and weaknesses.
3: Nicole, thank you very much for joining us today.
20: Well, thank you for having me.
3: That is Nicole Forrester, who is a mental performance consultant and assistant professor in sport media at Toronto Metropolitan University. She also competed at the 2008 Beijing Olympics in high jump. 12 minutes now past 3 o'clock. Well, if you're ever needing to make a short trip in the city of Victoria, but you don't want to drive, you now have another option. Lime e-bikes is a bike sharing app. Today they announced they'll be providing service in Victoria. Here is a spokesperson for Lime, Carling Dick.
21: Over the course of the next few weeks, residents will start to see us installing parking corrals around the city. In most cases on the road, they'll be cordoned off with tape. There'll be a stencil on the ground, a sign. There'll be bike racks in them. So really visible and very obvious where people should be parking. And so anybody that's interested in using the system can download the Lime app. It's available on every device. Download the Lime app and find one of these parking corrals, and they can rent a bike, and then they just need to return it to another corral throughout the city.
3: That is Lime spokesperson Carling Dick. Joining us now for more is Ross Kenny. He is the Assistant Director of Transportation for the City of Victoria. Hi there, Ross. Good afternoon.
22: Hi, Jason. Thanks for having me.
3: Thank you for making the time with us. And tell us, why did the city choose a service like Lime?
22: So the city's been looking at, for some time now, looking at micromobility and bike sharing that exists in many cities across Canada. And we, at the direction of council last year, we ran a competitive bid process, and Lime was the successful proponent. So, and excited to work with them.
3: And so what was it about Lime that made them successful?
22: So through the process, there was quite a few criteria that were identified in terms of the type of bikes, the scale and experience of the system, pricing models, opportunities for like equity and payment systems. So there was a number of scoring criteria, and they were through quite a large process with a panel selected as the best fit for the city.
7: As you know, other municipalities that have similar bike sharing programs had used, for example, Evolve e-bikes that are operated by Evo, BCAA. Why not choose to stay consistent with that?
22: So it wasn't necessarily a deliberate choice in terms of who the provider would be. What we were looking at is, you know, within the Greater Victoria region, say some of the groups that are with Evolve have run them through pilot processes or not necessarily through a larger procurement. And with our experience with the U-Bike system that we had here in 2019, the original bike share system in Victoria, there was certain controls and regulations that we wanted to put in place with a bike sharing system, especially downtown. And in order to be able to have those regulations and certain rules, we needed to go through this contracted process to be able to get there. And then the RFP was the way to do so.
7: And what are you referencing when you talk about those controls? What was the issue that you wanted to avoid from 2019?
22: Well, in 2019, so there was a number of concerns just around bikes being abandoned or bikes. So one of the things was that it was a free floating system, and there was no penalties for the provider if, you know, certain regulations weren't to look after in terms of moving bikes or coming to collect things that maybe were in places that were causing a hazard to the public. So through the contract, you know, we've set up in terms of the bike corral, the bike stations is being very clear. One of the things that we've worked with that Lime has presented is something they'd bring forward in the future are docking stations, which are physical pieces of infrastructure that receive the bikes, which ensure that the bike share is kind of clean and orderly. So one of the things that we really want to avoid in the downtown is the bikes that aren't parked where they're supposed to be. Some of these will be on sidewalks or in the roadway, and we want to make sure the bikes aren't where they're not supposed to be, getting in the way of pedestrians or buses or people driving.
7: I suppose I just wonder, and I'm sure this is something a lot of cyclists think about, the geography, the proximity of municipalities with each other and how they intersect, for example, through bike lanes and, you know, the Galloping Goose, how that connects to the Lochside. If you have a situation where you, when you're in Victoria and are using a bike share program or using Lime, for example, and then you cross the Switchbridge and head over to the Lochside Trail, and then Saanich is using the Evo bike share, I mean, has this become more complicated than it needs to be?
22: You know, I think this is something that we see existing within Metro Vancouver and some of the, you know, different providers in different cities and municipalities. And, you know, we're working with our neighboring cities. And one of the things that we're also looking at and discussing is, you know, the CRDs and the current process of setting up a transportation service and looking at governance within the region. And, you know, over time, we definitely support, say, a more regional approach to how this is done. While in the meantime, we really were moving forward with what would be best for downtown and for the city. And that was through this procurement process to ensure that the best system was being provided.
7: You mentioned it was a lengthy process. I mean, was there a conversation with, for example, the city or with Saanich when they were ultimately choosing a procurement? Like, was that communication happening beforehand?
22: So we've talked to various folks across the region, like within our contacts. My understanding is Saanich with Evolve was through it's more through a pilot process that they've that they're in the city, but there isn't necessarily kind of a larger regulatory framework. Whereas say the West Shore had gone through a process, but we've definitely talked to say our counterparts in Esquimalt or Oak Bay and folks out at UVic. So the discussions are ongoing, but again, it's, you know, I think this is sometimes the challenge also of the challenge that we have in the region of 13 municipalities, borders, bylaws, and how we set the needs within that. And, you know, some of these things that we're talking about with the CRD. Mm.
7: Ultimately, I mean, who do you see this bike share for? Is it for Victorians? Is it for tourists? Or who do you think is the prime demographic to be using it?
22: You know, I think the prime, you know, the bike share systems, what they really do is they provide opportunities for people to make those last minute trips. So they don't have their own bike or they don't want to take the bus. You know, some of the opportunities we'll see is maybe people taking the bus in from, say, down Douglas or Quadra Streets and being able to go that last few kilometers within the city. There may be some tourists that use it, but again, these are very short-term trips, one-way trips that we expect to be most heavily used, or what we see. Whereas, say, for tourists that come to Victoria that want to experience it by bike, we, you know, expect that they would still use, like, say, our bike rental stations, our bike rental companies, so they can get a bike for 2-3 days and explore further afield along the Goose or the Lochside and, you know, the great cycling infrastructure that we have in the region.
7: Ross, we will leave it there. Thank you for making the time with us today.
22: No, thanks a lot for having me. And, you know, we're, again, as our first step on bringing bike share back to Victoria, we're really excited. And again, looking forward to continuing to work within the region and make sure that we're serving people as well as we can for how they get around in the city.
7: All right. We appreciate it. You take care.
22: Yeah, thank you. Goodbye.
7: That is Ross Kenny, who is the Assistant Director of Transportation for the City of Victoria. And we welcome your thoughts now on this story. You can share them with us at any time by calling TalkBack and leaving us a message. That number is 1-800-757-1446, 1-800-757-1446, or by emailing us allpointswest@cbc.ca. That's allpointswest@cbc.ca. And it's time now for our first cut of music this afternoon. Here is Victoria's own Astro Color with a song that feels very apt for the current weather system. This is Una Massive Sunshine.

0: That was Victoria's Own Astral Color with Una Massive Sunshine. 24 minutes now past 3 o'clock. Well, Steve Jung is back at our weather desk in Vancouver and is with us now. Hello, Steve.
1: Hey, Jason.
0: What are you seeing weather-wise right across the region?
1: Well, tonight looks like we've got some cloudy skies to get us through the evening. Increasing cloud cover over the during the overnight hours. We'll get a chance of some drizzly rain over Port Hardy with some wind gusts to about about 40. We'll see some similar conditions. Cloudy with a chance of some drizzly showers. Winds to 50 kilometers an hour over western parts of the island, including Tofino and Ucluelet. And a lot of cloud over other parts of the island as well. We'll see a whole lot more cloud move in overnight, and that kind of sets us up for tomorrow. Keep in mind that it will be clear skies over Victoria this evening, but we'll get some winds gusting up close to 80 kilometers an hour near the Juan de Fuca Strait. It's very windy there, and a slight chance of showers this evening for Port Alberni. Tomorrow, though, is when we see those showers really move in properly for Vancouver Island, Jason. Scattered showers and periods of drizzle for Tofino and Ucluelet. We'll see a chance of showers a little more on the drizzly side for Port Hardy and parts of the North Island as well. The rain is forecast to start really in the afternoon. We'll get some gusty winds over the North Island again, but just up to 40 kilometers an hour. For eastern parts of Vancouver Island, it will be cloudy with a chance of showers. We'll see some wind near the water in Comox and Campbell River with some scattered showers in the evening. For parts of the South Island, increasing cloudiness will bring in that chance of showers for the afternoon. The winds will pick up again, won't get quite as fast, but still gusting up to 70 kilometers an hour near the Juan de Fuca Strait with some showers in the evening. Port Alberni will also be getting a little bit of rain in the next day or so. Cloudy with a chance of showers in the first part with some winds to 40 and showers in the evening. So it looks like that long-awaited relief for those drier conditions that we've been getting, Jason, looks like it's finally starting to arrive properly. Hard for me to gauge the accumulations at this time, but a decent amount of rain coming to the forecast for sure, and we'll see that chance of showers carry us through to the weekend as well.
0: I'm excited for the rain. My tomatoes need the rain.
1: Yeah, well, I think we could all use it right now too. You know, go dancing in the rain.
0: That's
1: Jason.
0: If you want to dance, my friend, I'll dance in the rain with you anytime. Steve, thank you.
1: My pleasure, Jason.
0: That is Steve Jung at our weather desk in Vancouver. Well, DJ and music producer Jada G grew up in Grand Forks here in BC. Here's her newest track. This is Jada G with All Day.

0: This is All Points West on CBC Radio 1 on a big day for Canadian sports. We are going to hear all about the watch parties that took place earlier today for that big Canada match. That's coming your way after the BC News.
1: This is CBC News from Vancouver. Good afternoon, I'm Robert Zimmerman. It wasn't to be for Canada in its final World Cup group stage match here in Vancouver, falling 2-1 to a higher-ranked Swiss side in front of a sold-out BC Place stadium full of frenzied fans. But as Karen Larson reports, Canada's tournament is far from over.
2: Amid the heartbreak of losing to Switzerland, something to celebrate. Canada advances to the round of 32 knockout stage by virtue of finishing second in their group. That's the farthest a Canadian men's team has ever made it in three World Cup appearances.
3: I think we still have a chance. Hopefully we got Davies back. I think that'll be a key, and I'm still very confident.
4: Both teams did a great job, but I think Canada could have done better.
5: It was a good attempt. Really liked how we finished, but the energy at the beginning was a bit rough.
2: The lone Canadian goal was scored by Promise David mere seconds after he was subbed on in the second half. A tire win against the Swiss would have ensured Canada stays on home soil in Vancouver for the next match. Instead, the team now heads to Los Angeles for a Sunday showdown against a yet-to-be-determined opponent. Karen Larson, CBC News, Vancouver.
1: The Sanok development in Vancouver's Kitsilano neighborhood listed new rental rates for some of its larger units that will soon be available. But after online pushback, that information has been removed from its website. Michelle Kasup has more.
6: How much would you pay to live in the Sanok development? New floor plans show three-bedroom apartments listed between $9,000 and $9,500 and a four-bedroom unit for $12,500. But after a slew of negative comments online, that information was removed from their website.
7: $9,000 to $10,000 for a three-bedroom apartment, that will create a firestorm.
6: Suraj Rai is a real estate broker in Vancouver who toured the development. He says the project has been polarizing from the beginning, but many of the one- and two-bedroom apartments with ocean views will be highly desirable.
7: The location is top-notch. The views from the units that are facing the water and mountains are great. I just think it's the case of they're overshooting the rents and causing a firestorm.
6: In a statement, Sanok said the pricing reflects a sample of market rental rates. Adding floor plans and starting from prices would be live on their website again soon. Michelle Gasoub, CBC News, Vancouver.
1: A new facility to help people experiencing homelessness is coming to Nanaimo. A building has been added to the Salvation Army's New Hope Center. It includes 34 shelter beds and a new commercial kitchen. Bern Muller is the center's executive director.
8: The building is about hope. And hope is like a spark that can be the beginning of a fire. We need to have a sense of hope and a sense that there is the capacity for things to look different for people.
1: Mueller expects to secure the building's occupancy permit sometime next week. The community of Okanagan Falls, south of Penticton, is finally going to become a municipality. Today, the province issued documents outlining how the change will proceed. Jacqueline Gelineau has more.
9: In this fall's municipal election, voters living in what is now the community of Okanagan Falls will elect their first mayor and council, and the name on the ballot will be essentially the same.
10: We heard from the community how important that connection to Okanagan Falls was.
9: Housing Minister Christine Boyle says the province's newest municipality will be called the District of Okanagan Falls. It will be the first community to incorporate in 16 years in BC, and the only one to do so after the Declaration on the Rights of Indigenous Peoples Act was passed in 2019. Matt Taylor is an electoral director with the Regional District of Okanagan-Similkameen. He represents the area of Okanagan Falls.
11: It's quite commonplace for a municipality's advisory committees to have First Nations representation, and the letters patent provide for that.
9: He says the letters patent make it clear the Osuyus Indian Band will have say on regional issues alongside mayor and council. Jacqueline Gelineau, CBC News, Salmon Arm.
1: And police in BC say a multi-year investigation into an organized crime case uncovered a large stash of illicit drugs, guns, as well as $1.5 million. Investigators say they began looking into the drug trafficking case about a year and a half ago. An arrest touched off raids across Metro Vancouver at locations including houses, a condo, and a storage facility. And that's the CBC News from Vancouver.
0: Thank you, Robert. Welcome back to All Points West. I'm Jason D'Souza, and coming up in this half hour, there are some updates following CBC's years-long investigation into the RCMP's so-called Native Extremism Program. We're going to hear from the reporter who has been looking into that story coming up in just a few minutes. Paul Malcolm is also with us this afternoon, keeping his eye on the weather across the region. Hello, Paul. How's it looking?
12: Thanks, Jason. Well, right now it's looking pretty good, but we are going to see some cloud cover coming into the island region tonight, and we will see some forms of precipitation across the island tomorrow. For Greater Victoria and the Southern Gulf Islands, clear tonight with a low of 13. Tomorrow, that increasing cloudiness coming in, maybe a chance of some afternoon showers alongside a high of 21 degrees. For East Vancouver Island, the Powell River area, clouds coming in overnight with a low of 13. Tomorrow, a 60% chance of afternoon showers with a high of 21. West Vancouver Island, periods of rain mixed with drizzle tonight and a low of 10. Tomorrow, more of that rain and drizzle with a high of 14. Inland areas, cloudy with a chance of showers overnight and a low of 13. Tomorrow, chance of showers in the morning, turning to periods of rain beginning in the afternoon with a high of 20. And for the North Island, chance of drizzle overnight with a low of 10. Tomorrow, rain beginning late in the morning with a high of 15 degrees.
0: You know how you could always tell there's a big sporting event happening in Canada?
12: No.
0: You can gauge the interest of our newsroom here at CBC Victoria.
12: Oh, yeah.
0: We were all watching that match today in the center of the newsroom, cheering and at times crying, I suppose, over the results. Not the one Canada wanted. Important to note, though, is even though we lost to Switzerland today, Canada still making its way through to the knockout stages. Yes, the entire country was watching, but I have to tell you, today's World Cup game has been of particular interest for St. Helens Elementary in Burnaby. That's because Canadian defensive midfielder Nico Seeger was born in Burnaby, spent his childhood kicking a ball in the playground at St. Helens, and that is where CBC reporter Joseph O'Toole has been watching the game today. He is with us now. Hello, Joe.
13: Hey, Jason.
0: Tell us a little bit about what you've been hearing from fans. Obviously, you know, not the result we wanted, but at least we're moving through.
13: Yeah, well, and that's the thing. So St. Helens Elementary here, North Burnaby, beautiful school. And it's a K-7 with just a vibrant student body. There's a really cool thread here, and we'll go through it through this conversation, Jason. But lots of the teachers here are former students who have grown up and they love the place so much. They have gone on to become teachers here. We're going to pick up on that in a few minutes, but I want you to hear from the current students because they gathered in the gym for a watch party, of course, in celebration of former student Nico Seeger. And we were hoping, hey, if Canada's winning, maybe he comes on. Maybe he comes on as an extra defender, a defensive midfielder to close the game out. Well, no need to go over the result again. Just let's hear some of the students and what they had to say after the match.
14: Honestly, after the Qatar game, Canada won really well, but I think they got a little too cocky, and everyone just assumed that they would have won again, and that might have caused them a little bit of bad luck.
15: I'm feeling very good. Switzerland did great. Koble, he was a phenomenal keeper this game. Some of the times when you think they score, Koble saves you.
16: Right, right.
15: Yeah.
16: So Canada is going to play again on Sunday. I mean, the tournament goes on. How much fun did you have today celebrating Nico with your schoolmates near the last day of school?
15: Yeah. It's going to be a fun summer. And, well, I mean, it was a good match. And I'm just disappointed that Canada didn't win, and I'm pretty sure Nico didn't play in this one.
16: You're Nico Seeger's former coach.
17: Correct. I coached him senior boys soccer, grade 6 and grade 7. Had the pleasure of winning a championship with him when he was in grade 6.
16: This is really cool. What is it like for you, Giordano? You're walking around the hallway. Dad's the coach of a guy who now plays in the World Cup. What's that like for you?
18: It shows that, like, my dad coached a professional soccer player, and that soccer player worked really, really hard the nights, all the times that he could have been hanging out with his friends, and look where it got him. It got him in professional soccer, and it got us all a role model.
16: It's an incredibly mature answer. I think about a lot of these kids, what they see in the hallway, what they're celebrating today watching the match.
13: And like, what is that like for you? What is the feeling like for you now that you're on this side of it, seeing this guy achieving his dreams and seeing this next generation?
17: I think where proudness comes to mind right away. We couldn't be more proud of what he's accomplished in representing the school and the city of Burnaby. And for myself, yeah, I mean, I'm a loss for words to know that I've had this impact one way or another along the way for his journey. His journey's been his own, but, you know, we've all had a piece of it, and so we're really happy about that.
13: So that is one of those former students who became the coach here at St. Helens Elementary School, Coach Anthony Canosa, and his son, Giordano Canosa, who's a current student here at St. Helens Elementary School in Burnaby.
12: These kids are so articulate. They speak better now like than I do. You know what I mean? And I have a microphone in front of my face for 3 hours a day. Joe, it's unbelievable. Wow, what a mature answer. You're right. I thought that was brilliant. And you know, the other point he made is the fact that they have role models now. This is an entire generation that gets to watch Canada compete on home soil at the World Cup. It is unbelievable. And, you know, you pointed it out in that tape. It's, you know, we're not going home yet. We still have at least one more match. What does this result mean for Canada moving forward?
13: Well, it means, Jason, you should be planning a barbecue on Sunday. It's going to be a noon kickoff. You know, so whether you're in Victoria, Campbell River, Nanaimo, wherever you are, maybe it's Euclid. Plan a nice barbecue. Get some nice seafood going. I mean, I know how the island does. It's going to be a lot of fun. And, you know, one of the things about this community here at St. Helens and what makes this thing so special and vibrant is a man who I'm going to introduce you to. So it's the principal. His name is Valdemar Sambor. Now, you used to be, what, the PE teacher who taught the coach?
19: Both. Our athletic director, Rico Perotta, and also Antonio Canosa. I remember he was a little boy and playing soccer and doing track and field and other events.
13: And now you're the principal.
19: Yes, and he's my bright principal. And my hope is that one day, before I retire, he's going to become our principal.
13: And
19: it's what a journey.
13: Well, and I want to ask you about the Nico Segura journey, because not long ago, I mean, he's only 22 years old. He was kicking ball out here.
19: Yes.
13: I mean, what is it like for you to watch? He came on against Qatar. What was that moment like for you?
19: Oh, I almost cried. Honestly, it was so emotional because he was the gentleman when he was in our community, and he was outstanding student and athlete. And I remember the family and Nico quite well. Mm. So now I see the grow up man, playing outstanding soccer. Yeah. And it just was difficult for me to believe.
13: Yeah.
19: The 10 years flew like this, right? Okay. And then, of course, we got it together as a community, and we started promoting outdoor activities and participation, like I mentioned to you, Joseph, increased dramatically.
13: Mm.
19: We had more people playing soccer in September and October. Okay. Cross country, more people show up. Over 100 students show up. And then basketball, we have a couple teams, a track and field and so on. Mm. So I noticed a tremendous improvement in the extracurriculum.
13: Well, and can I ask you, so I'm a parent and I've got kids, and I'm always worried about, okay, there's a lot of screen time involved. It's the second last day of school. They're going into summer. Why, Principal Sambor, why is it so important for you as an educator for nearly 40 years? You know, when you compare the students of yesteryear with the students now, why is it so important to build that time of get them outside kicking the ball around?
19: Because I noticed kids used to play, used to discuss and maybe fight a little bit, but that was healthy for them to do that, right? It was easy to solve. Today, things are complicated. Mental health is a huge issue. We provide counseling for the students. We do have to increase the outer education, and Fraser Health and Minister of Education realize that, that kids cannot stay in the classroom for 6-7 hours. They need to go outside.
13: Yeah.
19: And in St. Helens, rain or shine,

0: That was TK the Artist with the song called So Good. Encouraging progress. That is how mediators describe the first round of peace talks between the U.S. and Iran this week. But there's a lot of work to do. Mediators have to enforce a ceasefire between Israel and Hezbollah and Lebanon in order to keep the Strait of Hormuz open to shipping traffic. They are also negotiating the return of U.N. nuclear inspectors back into Iran. U.S. Vice President J.D. Vance says Iran has agreed to this, and that Iranians will say say there's no clear schedule for it just yet. Well, CBC senior international correspondent Margaret Evans just returned from a week-long reporting trip inside Tehran, a place that's very difficult for international journalists to enter. She spoke with Front Burner host Jamie Poisson about whether Iranians on the ground consider the peace talks as a kind of victory right now for the current regime.
1: There is a sense of pride that I think people would say, many Iranians would say, that the outside world in the West in particular expected Iran to crumble early on. People in the Middle East would say they're not surprised that Iran and Iranians are extremely seasoned and skilled negotiators, and that this is what they would have expected to happen. So I think many ordinary Iranians would see it as a success. And Iranian analysts as well, if you look at it, what it looks like what's going to happen is basically Donald Trump is not going to get, potentially he might get the same as the sort of the old agreement, the old nuclear agreement that existed before he pulled out. Mm-hmm. And what other people would tell you on the ground, more than 3,000 people, Iranians, were killed in the U.S.-Israeli airstrikes. Enormous damage to the country. We weren't allowed to film a lot of it because a lot of it was, they were considered sensitive sites, police stations or things like that. But people also lost loved ones. People in the military, there is conscription in Iran, or people who, simply happened to live in a building that was targeted, for assassination, for, somebody else lived in it for reasons unknown. People lost loved ones. And they ask, and many people ask, what was the point of this war?
2: Right.
1: And it happened. And a few months later, they're seeing potentially peace, but they are missing a mother, a father, a children. And of course, we all remember the dreadful attack on the school in Minab when more than 100 children were killed. Those scars are deep in the hearts of Iranians, and not just those who support the regime, but those who oppose it as well.
0: That is CBC senior international correspondent Margaret Evans on Front Burner. 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Well, from their new album, Where the Light Goes, here is Victoria band Mina with Live My Life on Holiday.

0: That's Mina with Live My Life on Holiday. Well, Canada and Switzerland faced off in Vancouver today. It was a close game. Canada just falling 2-1 to the Swiss. Regardless, the World Cup is still leaving its mark all across the host city. FIFA signage is everywhere. Fans are wearing their soccer jerseys. Bars and restaurants on Granville Street are often packed. But some people are taking the World Cup spirit a step further and marking the event permanently. The CBC's Lawrence Watt has more.
1: Hi there, Vince.
2: Oh, welcome.
1: Good to see you. Thanks so much for having us.
2: My name is Vince Sabrino. I am the manager here at Rocky Mountain Tattoo Vancouver. We've only been open for 4 months, but I believe this is the fourth location. It started out in Lethbridge, so we're fairly new, which is super nice for FIFA to happen so soon. We really love seeing all different cultures pop into the studio. So seeing how the community gets together and seeing all the love, all the sportsmanship, even though it's very competitive, pour out on the streets, it's such an amazing thing to see.
1: What have the last couple weeks been like for your business?
2: Hectic, but in a good way. Tourism has spiked, especially in this part of town. I think we've gained probably almost close to 300 followers the last, I would say, 4 days.
3: And Rocky Mountain is not alone. Just down the street, another tattoo parlor says the World Cup is bringing more fans through its doors.
4: I'm David Nixon, the owner-operator of Adrenaline. I would guesstimate that it's been about 10 to 15% bump. You know, the patios and the restaurants I could see are packed at all times. We're just happy to help create that even better experience for people. We've been taking walk-ins and tattooing all people from all around the world, doing some really fun ones. And we're excited about the time right now because it reminds me of back in the day in 2004 when the street was more lively. We're open till midnight every day. Trying to be involved in the crowds and in the liveliness.
1: Tell me about some of the tattoos you've seen people asking for.
2: We've had some people coming in, probably five Australians get the same kangaroo. We had one the other day, it was a tequila bottle for Mexico. Another special piece that we had was a bear with a maple leaf in it.
4: Born in Brazil on the butt, or we did a tattoo that said 6-0. Just for the Canada score from the second game.
2: Some of these people walk away with these pieces that feel so special to them, and they go back home to their home countries, and they're like, man, we got this in Vancouver, we got this in Rocky Mountain. And to represent Vancouver to the whole world and to wherever they go after they finish their journey here, it's something that will always stick with us forever as a client, as a tattoo artist, as a business.
4: You know, we have that sign, free tattoos for Canada players, and now Kone's injured, so what better time for him to come and get a tattoo?
0: That is CBC's Lawrence Watt. He's co-producer of The Pitch, Vancouver's road to the 2026 World Cup. Well, we'll send you to the news now with some fitting music. This is Lorde with Solar Power.